0: your guitar and why you chose that guitar as your accompaniment.
1: Yeah, I picked this. So the brand is Ovation Guitars, and these are like, you know, not really used that much here in the United States, and I don't know why, but the reason why I picked this guitar because the sound. And because of the shape of the guitar is giving it a sound that is very close to the traditional instrument of Fulani and the Mending, which is a kora. And when I play it and then tune it and play it, it is bringing me to a sound that is closer to kora, because all of the Mending repertory were vocal first and then were transformed or played into traditional instruments, and the traditional instruments that we Fulani and the Mending we were playing, one of the most famous one is kora. Probably a lot of people may not know kora. What it is, it's K-O-R-A. You can look it up, but it's an instrument that has 24 strings.
0: Oh.
1: And it has a calabash, a big calabash on the back, and then has like a very long neck. And two small handles where all of the 24 chords are like attached to one neck. And it's producing like really very rich sound, because with all kind of like little tones. And what we do is we were playing all of these sounds or these melodies. We got the kora to kind of like sing the songs. And the hodu is accompanying the kora. Hodu is the ancestor of the guitar. It looks like guitar, but actually it is made with a very thin lute or color, very thin like a lute. Like it's okay. Kind of lute, but very thin. It has sometimes four chords or three chords. And we have even one that only have one chord. And that's where we were playing before. And then when the modern guitar came, the classical guitar, so we tried to use this guitar, tune it into our traditional song, and then play, like, learn how to play this song into the modern guitar. And it just, like, was really kind of a magical thing, and we have, like, now the greatest guitar player, Ali Farkatoure. He's one of the initiator, like, you know, the leader, master of transforming like melodies, the Mending melodies, into the guitar. And that's where everybody playing, like, you know, the West African guitar is inspired somehow by Ali Farkatoure.
0: Very cool. And I know the listeners will want to hear more music. And just very quickly, I just want to say hi to my mom in Minnesota who is listening. Your music is reaching to the Midwest.
2: Hi, Mom. Hi, Bob's mom.
0: And she is very, very enthusiastic about your performance. But how long have you been in America?
1: I've been in America for more than 13 years now. And I played the guitar within the last few years, but I played it before. I was just like, you know, dedicated 100% into it as I am now.
0: Very cool. So we should probably get to another song. And what are we going to hear next?
1: So we're going to hear
3: Yela. Yela, okay.
1: Yeah. Let's do Yela.
3: Give me a second.
1: The iconic Yela.
0: And Johnny needs a second, so I'm just going to say you're listening to the Locomotives on WMPG.

0: Very, very cool. We're going to take just a moment to play something for our listeners. New York Mike, do the honors.
1: Tune in to Local Motives for James Day Levitt, who will be performing for WMPG on Wednesday, September 30th at 7:30 p.m. Again, that is James Day Levitt performing for Local Motives live on WMPG Gorham, Portland. So don't miss out.
0: And I will say, definitely don't miss out. James Day Levitt, DJ longtime WMPG DJ and wonderful artist. So tune in next week. We always have something good for you here on Local Motives. And we got a few more minutes left with the Desert Blues with Baba and Johnny. You want to talk a little bit about that song? And then we want to ask you some questions about where people can find you and support you.
2: So. Yeah. Yella actually is really... the star song of the griot. I explained, like, you know, the griot population, their role into our community, the Fulani. And one song that is really iconic for them to play is the Yella. And Yella is played in so many ways. And then also it's played in many tribes in West Africa. It's not only in Mauritania and Senegal, but also in Mali, the Mandeng, and it's all the same, like, meaning, like, you know, this is their ownership. When you talk about griot, you just talk about Yella. And that's the reason why when they play it, it's, you know, to honor their own warriors, and we call them Sepe. And Sepe is, like, you know, these people who are very courageous and who are always standing up, and this is like a song dedicated to themselves, their own warriors.
0: Okay.
2: So that's Yella.
0: And then that's why you were saying each other's names. And
2: yes.
0: Very, very cool.
2: Exactly.
0: I think DJ Avril has a question.
3: Yeah, I do. We were wondering how people could support you better, and we think you had a fundraiser coming up.
2: Yeah, we just played at the festival that happened last weekend in South Portland, the Brass Roots Fest, and we collaborate with The Square, which is led by Sam Monaco. Shout out to Sam, and he's the reason why we are here, and also who put us, you know, into that festival, you know, promoting our music. He's been a great support. I'm so grateful. We are so grateful, Johnny and I. And he set up a fundraiser to help us record our debut songs, maybe two or three. And for that reason, he set up a fundraising campaign where if you like our music and you want to support us, and you want also the West African music and the American music where they come from and they meet here in Maine, please go to the website and you can tell them, you know, or give them the link where they can go and
0: DJ Avril, give them the link.
3: Yeah, you have equalmeasurearts.org. And again, that is equalmeasurearts.org.
0: And search Desert Blues.
2: And search Desert Blues, and you're going to find, like, a very nice video clip there on YouTube that you can watch, and you can, you know, have it with you wherever you go. Johnny, do you want to add something on that?
4: All I would add is if you happen to be in the Lewiston area on Saturday, we will be playing at the beautiful Blackbird Book Festival. Did I get that correct?
2: Yes.
4: Around 12 o'clock. We'd love it if you can come by and join.
0: Where is that festival?
4: That is going to be at the Main Mill.
0: Excellent. In Lewiston. And that's Saturday the...
3: That's Saturday the 26th.
0: The 26th? Yeah. Does that sound right?
4: That's all correct. Thank you.
0: All right. Excellent. So do you have any kind of social media presence? Do you have like an Instagram or anything like that? Or
2: That's... on construction right now.
0: Okay.
2: But
0: so just remember
2: Desert Blues, where you can find us, is on the website
0: equalmeasurearts.org.
3: I just had another additional question. I believe you have another gig at the Traditional Art Network as well, right?
2: Yes, that's a shout out also to Mayor Street Arts, which is a local nonprofit organization that has been supporting us through our debut. And
0: they also support WMBG as well.
2: Yep. Sweet. And they are the reason behind the guitar, the beautiful guitar that I have, because the Traditional Art Network is a program that they use specifically to help traditional artists like me or, you know, Johnny, and also people coming here to drive and share their arts. Mm-hmm. And then I applied, and then they funded me. And also they have like often workshop where they teach, help improve skills of people coming here. And we have an upcoming showcase that's going to be on sometimes in October.
0: And I do know from our underwriting with Mayo Street Arts that you can find all of that information at mayostreetarts.org. Yep. mayostreetarts.org. All right, so now we have 12 minutes left, and we can dedicate the entire thing to music. If you want to talk about any of that, feel free. I want to thank you both for coming down at the last minute. It really saved our bacon, and it couldn't possibly have been better. Thank you so much for coming down.
4: We want to thank you so much for having us on Locomotives. What an amazing program and space for the community, and we're so pleased to be part of it. Thanks so much.
0: Excellent. Thank you.
2: Yeah, and also I wanted to thank you for the opportunity, for Sam specifically.
0: Yes.
2: But also my bandmate. I was never thinking about having an American playing Fulani guitar before I met John. And he's been a wonderful person who really just get it right. And that's the reason why I feel very comfortable playing with him. So shout out to you, Johnny, for everything that you've done to help support my music.
0: A special thing. And as long as we're thanking people, I want to thank David Rogers Berry, our kind of showrunner. I want to thank Chris, who engineered. I want to thank DJ Avril for being my co-host. And I want to thank New York Mike for running the boards. It's Locomotives on WMPG, and you can only hear this kind of stuff here. So please stay tuned every Wednesday at 7:30 and support local community.
2: Yeah, so we're going to play Ndungurumi.
5: And then maybe Cheto if we have a little time.
2: Yeah. Okay. And before we play Ndungurumi, special dedication to our two wives, who are the reason why we are together. And they've been always supporting, coming to our shows no matter what.
0: Nice.
2: Mariam Ba, my wife, and Rachel Phillips, Johnny's.

0: Great. Well, we have about 5 minutes left. Do you think you can squeeze another song in there?
1: Yes, absolutely.
0: I want to just say, what a cool experience this has been, and I totally out of left field for me. This is not what I thought the day was going to be, and I just want to say to anybody who's listening who thinks that that there's something wrong with immigration in our country, that they are wrong about what makes America great. This is such a wonderful, wonderful experience to be part of, and people who are missing it are really missing out on something.
1: And also, just to add to that, you can see how people are so close. And then Johnny and I, we don't speak the same language, but we speak the same music language.
0: Yeah, right. I can tell. It's great. It's a beautiful thing.
1: Yeah. Let's go to Cheddle.

0: Wow, that was awesome. Thank you, guys. Big, big thanks to Desert Blue's fabulous, enchanting live set here in the studio at WMPG on Locomotives.
1: Thank you.
0: If you're just catching the end of it, you can stream the archive and check out the whole gosh darn thing. Right about now, it is time once again for another exciting episode of Soulmates.

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0: Awesome, Matt. So, I am joined tonight on the Soulmates Show, finally, by Jackson Potluck. How are you, mate?
1: It's me. I'm here. I'm doing good. I'm so excited.
0: Yeah, it's going to be great fun. We've been waiting for this. Yeah. Keep running into you when I come and do the show and, you know.
1: Yep.
0: Oh, the excitement in the air. It's you can almost taste it.
1: I can.
0: Every time.
1: I've been slowly building my.
0: I'm looking forward to it, man. It's going to be great. So we'll be doing what we normally do on Soulmates with Crates, ping ponging back and forth. I'm going to play one, Jackson will play one, and so on and so forth. And neither of us know what the other one's going to be pulling out next. So it's kind of a sort of a game of some sort. I always struggle at that
1: musical
0: analogy but there's yeah.
1: Musical turntables.
0: Yeah, there you go. Yeah, that'll do. Yeah, anyway, we're going to have some fun doing it. I hope you have some fun listening to it. So let's get into it. And we're going to kick things off with this number by the Surefire Soul Ensemble. This one's called Time to Build. You listen to WMPG. You're in tune to Soulmates with me, Ben. My special guest tonight is Jackson Potluck, the host of
1: my show. Is Regression Toward the Mean.
0: Regression Toward the Mean. That sounds very intellectual.
1: Yeah, it's a mathematical term that basically just says that if you chart anything over a course of time, that the average will be somewhere like that'll basically like the highs and lows will even out, and
0: yeah,
1: you will end up like with. It's just kind of like, I don't know why I named it that. It
0: no,
1: doesn't make any sense.
0: It's
1: but it does.
0: It's not a, you know, doesn't

0: reflect to me, you know, your musical selection is anything but the main.
1: Yeah, I know. It is not, you know, it did sound like a sort of average.
0: You're not trending towards the meh. You're actually going the opposite way.
1: But I do think that sometimes I dip into more challenging territory. So yeah. I guess the idea was that, like, if you hear something you don't like, if you just give it time, you will eventually hear something that you really like.
0: That is MPG, man.
1: Yeah.
0: That's MPG all day long, in my opinion.
1: Yep.
0: You know, if you turn it on and you're like, oh my Lord, no.
1: You just
0: leave it 10 minutes, come back, and it might be your favorite record in the world.
1: Yeah.
0: That's the wonderful thing. So, yeah. All right, I get it now.
1: And that's also a thing that Matt Little said when I used to play. I used to be on Saturdays before his show.
0: Oh,
1: and,
0: yeah?
1: And I've known him for many years. And he said, "You should listen because you may never hear what he plays on the radio again." And
0: right.
1: I like that.
0: Yeah, that's true.
1: Trying to find a way to put that into a promo. At
0: yeah,
1: some
0: man.
1: Point.
0: I'd love to help with that. Remind us, when's that show again?
1: My show is Monday at 8:30, so the same time slot as this, but it's every other Monday.
0: Okay.
1: Evening.
0: So is that coming up this Monday?
1: I just did it on Monday. I'll be. It'll be next week is the alternate, and then I'll be the week after.
0: Awesome. Excellent. All right, well, let's get into it. This is Surefire Soul Ensemble, and we'll see what Jackson's pulling out of his bag.

0: Easing out. Yes, yes, yeah. You're WFPG. You're in tune to 90.9 from right here in Portland and Gorham. We are radio from the University of Southern Maine. We are radio from the University of Southern Maine. And we're your community radio station, the home of Handpicked Radio, 24 hours a day, 7 days a week. And I am delighted to be here in the studio alongside Jackson Potluck, doing Soulmates this evening. How are you, mate?
1: I'm doing great. This is a blast. I love trading off tracks.
0: Yeah, man. It's good fun, isn't it?
1: Yeah.
0: It's good. I like it too. You know, when I first started doing this, I was like, all right, I kind of set myself up with like two or three guests, and I thought, probably like after about three, you'll probably be like,
1: dip a toe in the water.
0: I'm good. Yeah. No, I'm all in, man.
1: Oh yeah, yeah.
0: I was thinking I wasn't gonna like it as much as I did, and then so many great DJs on MPG, and such a wealth of knowledge that's well outside of my kind of rather myopic kind of focus on certain kind of music. So that's the wonderful thing about the station is the extent to which I'm exposed to things I would never maybe have listened to.
1: Yeah. I'll definitely be bringing a couple things that that I think are from a little bit from left field.
0: That's great. And that's kind of why I'm a big fan of this section of the show that we're about to embark upon, which is all covers, because it takes some of the guardrails off. You don't necessarily have to kind of think in a thematic kind of a, you know.
1: Yeah.
0: The rules are different for the next half an hour.
1: Nice.
0: We can go wherever. The only rule is that it has to be a cover version in some way, shape, or form. And we, you know, I use that term broadly.
1: Yeah.
0: It's just nice. You can kind of go to places that you wouldn't normally get to in the course of other sections of the show. So we're going to get into it. However, I'm pretty sure there's some business.
1: Oh, yeah, business.
0: That I should have attended to.
1: Oh, you want me to grab a card? Do we need a card?
0: I think they're pretty good, man. We got to do it.
1: Nice.
0: We got something to do a bit later. Yeah, you know, you don't want to let the business get in the way of things. But we've got the main thing out of the way.
1: Yep.
0: So that's good. Music-wise, that last set, though, we should have a word about that. So we kick things off with, that fabulous Surefire Soul Ensemble, Time to Rebuild, apparently, is the name title of that one. And then, new to me,
1: King Khan.
0: King Khan.
1: Yeah.
0: That was fabulous, man.
1: Yeah, I really, really love... So there's King Khan is a Canadian musician.
0: Oh, yeah.
1: And he does a couple different things, but this is specifically King Khan and the Shrines.
0: Yeah.
1: And the Shrines is kind of like a super group. I think at least... I'm pretty sure one of the members of it is one of Sun Ra's orchestra musicians.
0: Really?
1: But it's just kind of like... It gets a little garagey at times. It's not always like as deep kind of soul, but like when the horn section is just so powerful, and that Que Lindo Sueno is the song that I chose because the horns from that the track that you played kind of like I was like I just that's the
0: you could tell even before they came in, like just the sound quality, just the kind of, you know, you knew that all that saturation, it was going to be something.
1: And the nice thing is he doesn't have a ton of material with the Shrines, so if you find any record, most of the stuff that's on any of the other records is actually on that record as well. There's nothing is exactly the same.
0: Okay.
1: But I pulled that from a vinyl copy of an album called The Supreme Genius of King Khan and the Shrines, which is my favorite and the first one.
0: I'm really intrigued to check out the rest of the stuff because that sounds like a super cool... idea. After that, I had Junior Parker, who I've had a bit of a thing for lately. That one was called I Got Money from his Honey Dripping Blues album from 1967.
1: Nice.
0: And then you played the track in between that I didn't put in there. But we'll have to...
1: Oh,
0: do you remember?
1: Yeah, I played Supernatural Thing by Benny King.
0: Oh, that's right. Yeah. I
1: think it was Supernatural Thing Part 1. I bought it as a 45, and it's got Part 1 and Part 2.
0: Yeah.
1: And I think I did Part 1. Ben E. King. And I grabbed that from literally from a comic book store that had a box of vinyl 45s that they were selling for super cheap. And I just took a stab at it, and it ended up being just this really great track.
0: Yeah, no, that was wonderful. And so after that, I played a 45. That was Earl Van Dyke and the Soul Brothers.
1: I liked
0: that. With a track called The Flick. And then a wicked cover of Save Me that I'd never heard before.
1: Yeah, that was, I don't know that artist other than Wonder. From this compilation.
0: Yeah.
1: My folks live in Minnesota, and I was visiting there, and I went to a record store called, if I recall correctly, Electric Fetus Records. And they had this compilation of Twin Cities Funk and Soul. I think it's like 67 to 75 or something like that.
0: Uh-huh.
1: But I might have the years wrong. But that was Wanda Davis.
0: Yeah, that was awesome.
1: And that was one of the ones that I had in my head of that I maybe wanted to get to. And the drums kind of hit from that one that you played.
0: Yeah.
1: I thought that was a good
0: segment.
1: It's
0: funny how that, like, that's what fascinates me about this.
1: Yeah.
0: The way you make that leap from one thing to another.
1: Yeah.
0: And to whoever's listening, it's not immediately obvious how you've made that connection.
1: Yeah.
0: But to you, it's kind of a...
1: There was like maybe... Well, and I'm also like, I did so much prep for this because I usually play more psychedelic and like kind of krautrock and things like that. So I don't play a lot of soul, and I listen to so much music in preparation for this that it's like a, kind of a big zoo of like, mm-hmm. where did I hear this thing
0: that I'm
1: now thinking of and trying to remember that. But so far, so good. I think
0: I'm doing okay. You're doing great, mate. It's wonderful. After Wanda Davis, whose name has been, you know, that's gone on the list. I like that a lot. After that, we had Harvey Mandel, a track called Baby Better, a recent acquisition for me from Dana's Driveway Records Fair.
1: Is that Harvey the Snake Mandel?
0: Yes, exactly.
1: No way.
0: Yeah.
1: Awesome. I remember coming across one of the CDs of his that he did with his son like way later, and it's like techno.
0: Really?
1: Yeah.
0: No way.
1: Yeah. And he was in the Stones almost, I think, at one point. Like,
0: was
1: I think he
0: really?
1: Almost joined the Stones.
0: I don't know.
1: He joined some. He was in some band as a regular member, and I believe he was like a possible going to be a member of the Stones at one point.
0: Really?
1: Well, yeah,
0: I mean, I've seen his name show up on a few kind of like a session player on something or other, but
1: yeah, I think he's got a big bio.
0: Wow. Well, that was one I've been looking for a hot minute, so it was nice to finally find that, and then a great track by Sly and the Family Stone. We had.
1: Color Me True.
0: Color Me True.
1: Yeah, from Dance to the Music, I think. That's... I don't have that on vinyl yet. I played that from a CD, but just a track that I really just love.
0: That was great, man. Sounded awesome. I love it.
1: Nice.
0: All right, so kicking off our cover section here, Curious.
1: Oh, yeah.
0: Check you'll be surprised at what this is a cover of. This is a chap called Chico Man from back in 2010. Check this one out. It's the WMPG. You're in tune to Soulmate Show with me, Ben, my special guest, Jackson Potluck.

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1: Party people, party people, can y'all get funky?
2: Stop! Give me a beat!

0: with me, Ben, and my special guest tonight is Jackson Potluck, host of the Regression Towards the Mean show, and doing a fantastic job of picking out some soul bangers tonight, mate.
1: Thank you.
0: Very, very good. I'm loving it.
1: Yeah, this has been a blast.
0: We had a little cover set there. Kick things off with Chico Man and a rather splendid version of Talking Heads' Once in a Lifetime. Definitely reimagined. I really like it when people just go elsewhere.
1: Yeah.
0: Like, just take it and run with it.
1: Yeah, do your thing with it. Like, make
0: what's
1: it yours.
0: A faithful cover. What's the point? I mean, what's the point? Unless you're like a cover band at a wedding.
1: Yeah.
0: Like, yeah. What are you doing?
1: You don't want it to sound exactly like it.
0: Do it.
1: No,
0: do it up. Take it.
1: Bring your voice. Bring your flavor.
0: Make
1: it
0: reggae. Make it, you know, like, just take it. Take it to a whole different place.
1: Yeah.
0: And that to me, that's what makes a cover a beautiful thing. It's that you've got. You're like, oh, I know that song.
1: Yeah.
0: But I've just never heard it like that before. So I really like that. After
1: yeah,
0: that
1: cool.
0: Fabulous version of The Undisputed Truth.
1: Yeah, that was Down by the River, Neil Young's Down by the River from Undisputed Truth.
0: That was awesome, man.
1: Yeah,
0: I
1: really like that. I just picked that up like the record sale this weekend.
0: Yeah.
1: And it had some pops and skips in it.
0: Yeah,
1: not skips, but
0: no
1: pops.
0: Skips.
1: Some pops.
0: Yep.
1: Crackle.
0: But it's definitely,
1: man, I need a clean copy.
0: Jake from next door at it's definitely you might have bought it off him. No, it was definitely some surface noise on that, but it was so good, though.
1: It was very good.
0: So
1: worth
0: good.
1: Playing.
0: Norman Whitfield at the top of his game, 1975, having, I think we just discovered, having previously recorded with the Temptations.
1: Yeah.
0: And another cut on the same LP off that Temptations.
1: Yeah, they did. Yeah. The 1990, the song is on that, that Undisputed Truth record.
0: Awesome. And then a kind of a cover. Well, it definitely is a cover. Well, Curtis Mayfield doing Gypsy Woman, a song apparently that he wrote when he was 12 years old. And this is, I heard this in an interview today that I was listening to. Yeah, he wrote that at 12 years old, and then he had a big hit with The Impressions. And then when he kind of left The Impressions and went on to do his solo stuff, he did this fabulous cover of it live at the Bitter End in New York, 1971. And, man, that one just kills me.
1: Very good.
0: Just makes the hairs on the back of my neck go up.
1: Yeah.
0: And after that, we had the Dirt Bombs.
1: The Dirt Bombs.
0: New to me, man.
1: Yeah, they're still active technically, but like mostly like done. But they were a 90s into the early 2000s.
0: Oh, yeah.
1: They didn't like being called garage rock, and I guess technically they weren't really garage rock, but they were kind of, they mostly released singles.
0: Yeah.
1: And then they have a couple albums, and that cover of Natural Man, that is it's not a B-side, it's a outtake from an album of soul covers that they did called Ultra Glide in Black.
0: Oh,
1: that is,
0: I'm gonna have to keep an eye out for that one.
1: Very
0: too.
1: Much worth tracking down.
0: Yeah.
1: It's more rock, but like they do Curtis, they do Kung Fu, they do Marvin Gaye.
0: You had me at covers.
1: Yeah,
0: you had me at covers. I'm in.
1: And I played that from a compilation of their singles and the entire second disc of it, which is like there's like 20 songs on it. It's all covers. They do like Yoko Ono, English Beat, like all kinds of stuff, and very cool treatment. And
0: awesome.
1: The only other thing I would say about that is that is the best live band I have ever seen in my life.
0: Wow.
1: And I've seen some good bands.
0: Yeah.
1: That was a fun show.
0: Yeah, when you see a real good one, it stays with you, doesn't it?
1: Man, I mean, I love that cover.
0: You can bitch and moan about the price of tickets for concerts, but that can be a life-changing thing.
1: Yeah, I
0: like,
1: will
0: that
1: never
0: can be
1: forget
0: a,
1: that show.
0: A before and after moment in your life.
1: Yep.
0: The price of that admission. So,
1: exactly.
0: I don't know. You know.
1: That's a good point.
0: Make of it what you will.
1: Yeah.
0: Marva Whitney followed that up with a fabulous rendition of Respect, backed by the JBs from a fascinating album of just James throwing his weight around, man. After like a sold out gig in Augusta, Georgia, he makes the whole band stay and practice for the next gig and re-record some bits for some live LP, and actually bits of it ended up going on Marva Whitney's LP Live and Lowdown at the Apollo later on. But he was like, no, I'm not happy with that, and you're all staying. and we're all going to do it again. Run the tape, you know?
1: Yeah. I mean, great band. That was a massive... that was not the word that I wanted to come out of my mouth, but like that was an incredibly good cover.
0: It was great.
1: Her pipe, just like I'm actually not familiar with her. You introduced me to her today, basically.
0: What a voice.
1: Yeah.
0: She's got... And she was a big, you know, prodigy of James Brown.
1: Yeah.
0: I
1: should know who she is, and I just...
0: She's fabulous. And then after that, I thought I recognized the voice.
1: Yeah, it's Van Morrison.
0: Van Morrison, but in his band that was called Them.
1: Yeah, yeah. First band.
0: Wow. And that was a great version of I Put a Spell on You, which I think was...
1: Screaming Jay Hawkins.
0: Screaming Jay. Right, yeah, thank you.
1: Yeah.
0: That was fabulous, man.
1: Yeah, yeah. That band had some very, very good, you know, stuff I wouldn't necessarily play on Soulmates, but like great, great covers on that. They do a good Simon Garfunkel cover on that as well.
0: All right.
1: They do Richard Corey. Good song.
0: Nice. Well, we'll save that for the next one, man.
1: Nice.
0: All right, so we're going to have some... We're going to continue on here and try and squeeze some songs in before the Beat Don't Stop comes in at 10 p.m. So Shane will be here any minute, I'm sure. So, yeah, let's get into it. It's some Booker T for you. And let's see where we end up before the end of the show. You listen to Soulmates on WMPG with me, Ben, my special guest tonight, Jackson Potluck.
1: Thanks for letting me come.

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1: Sounds cool.
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0: Awesome. Well, that's about going to do it for us on Soulmates. So, mate, thanks so much for coming in and doing the show.
1: Anytime.
0: We need to talk about getting you in for another one.
1: I
0: already
1: would absolutely.
0: So
1: like,
0: we'll.
1: You saw what I
0: out.
1: Didn't yeah. even get to.
0: Likewise, man. Yeah. You know that's the thing, and I can't tell you how much it pleases me to see you change your mind three times in the court. Like, that's great, man. That's great.
1: You gotta. I'm a reactor.
0: Because to me, that's what this format's all about. Yeah. Is kind of in the moment thinking, oh yeah, this way, that way, you know, that makes it really dynamic and keeps it really interesting and shows me that you're
1: present.
0: Thinking about it.
1: Yeah.
0: You know what I mean? Like,
1: yeah.
0: You're not just pulling the next thing out of your bag and sticking on.
1: No.
0: So that's great.
1: The only agenda I came with was to just have fun and react in the moment to different stuff. So
0: we had some great tunes there in that last set. Kicked off with Green Onions, Booker T and the MGs.
1: Nice. Classic.
0: A track which, for 1962, is savage as hell.
1: Yeah.
0: Like, it's just freaking goes for the throat, doesn't it?
1: Yeah.
0: Like,
1: it's very, very good.
0: It's proper, like, just has a vitality about it that mm-hmm. still sounds vital now. After that, great 45 you pulled out. That was
1: The Intruders.
0: The Intruders.
1: I found that at a thrift store. I think I found it at the Salvation Army. Give Her a Transplant, which is an insane song about someone cutting their own heart out of their chest and putting it in their ex's chest so that she'll know how much she was loved. And if she knew, then she'd take him back. Bananas.
0: It's you know, I mean, you can kind of see the logic.
1: Yeah, a little bit.
0: Right?
1: It's creepy, but it's very...
0: It's,
1: and the track actually kind of bangs. So.
0: It does. It was great.
1: Yeah.
0: It was great.
1: Had to play.
0: And I followed that with a cover we were talking about while we were doing covers. Great version of The Rainmaker by Nilsson, done by Fifth Dimension.
1: I need that record. I love the Fifth Dimension.
0: Did you see their outfits on the cover too?
1: No, I gotta take a picture of it before I go because I love the California Soul
0: Let's
1: stuff.
0: Let's talk. I might have a copy. I might have an extra copy actually. Yeah, yeah.
1: It's probably not hard to find, but I've never seen it.
0: I think I do, you know.
1: Amazing.
0: All right. Funkadelic after that with Hit It and Quit It. That was wonderful.
1: Love them.
0: And then in the background here, taking us out, we got The Hidden Hand by the Budos Band.
1: Oh, man, I saw them live. They were great.
0: Yeah, yeah.
1: Yeah, I saw them for free in Chicago.
0: Nice.
1: Yeah, it was kick-ass.
0: Nice. That's always a good gig, man, any of those Daptone boys.
1: Yeah, and Antiballas was the other band.
0: Yeah,
1: it was a double bill.
0: Yeah,
1: it was sick.
0: And now a lot of the... They share quite a few players, I think.
1: I think so, too.
0: Yeah.
1: I think that's why it was linked up.
0: Yeah, yeah. It's like a classic soul review, like James used to do that.
1: Yeah.
0: You know, James Brown would be going on his tour. His support band to be members of his own band.
1: Yeah.
0: Just in a different combination with someone else up front.
1: Yeah. Iggy Pop used to do that too. He'd just like roll into town and like whatever punk band, he would just like get them to like play with. For.
0: Anyway, we should duck out and...
1: Sorry, man.
0: Yeah. The Beat Don't Stop coming up right now. I'll be back in a couple of weeks where my special guest will be New York Mike.
1: Oh man, you're in
0: for
1: a treat.
0: Mind Fuzz. It's going to be amazing.
1: Good stuff.

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Oh, yeah. Okay. So, I'm back for another week of great classic hip-hop for you. I got a lot of, like, high energy stuff, like sort of up tempo, a lot of rappers kind of like using their outside voices. You know, a lot of kind of hype, a little bit yell kind of lyrics. You know, this has kind of become my hype soundtrack for the week. It was a lot of fun kind of thinking about what songs I wanted to do here. And yeah, so stick around. I'm here till 11:30 when Ryan comes on with Mutants of the East. So stick around for about 90 minutes of classic hip-hop for you with me, DJ Lowdown Dirty Shane, right here on WMPG's The Beat Don't Stop.

0: Howdy, y'all. This is Bernie Crosshouse, yours truly of the KKK. I like to express our deepest gratitude at the destruction of the inferior nigger race, and I'm especially pleased to report it's destroying itself without our help. To all you gangs, hoodlums, drug pushers and users, and other worthless niggas killing each other, we'd like to thank y'all for saving us the time, trouble, and legality for the final chapter of ridding y'all off the face of the earth. Your solution to our problem is greatly appreciated, so keep selling us your soul. Thank you.
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0: Do not attempt to adjust the dial. We are controlling transmission. You are about to experience the awe and mystery which reaches from the top of Fort Kent to the deepest reaches of Portland. Good evening, boils and ghouls. I'm Ryan Von Goolsworth, host of Mutants of the East, where you'll hear everything from indie, punk, metal, surf, garage rock, synth, folk, ambient, and experimental, all ranging from the 1960s and on into present day, all from the state of Maine. 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Mutants of the East, macabre oddities from the state of Maine.
1: Oh, yeah. This is The Beat Don't Stop. I'm DJ Lowdown Dirty Shane. Thanks for staying up to get down and ending your hump day the right way with me, right here on WMPG. Hey, I wanted to let you know that WMPG is grateful for support from Meow Lounge in Westbrook. Meow Lounge offers a fun, safe place for people to spend time with adoptable cats from local shelters. Visits can be one half an hour to a full day. There are games, a library, Wi-Fi, and space to chillax with the cats.

Sounds of the East. So please stick around. Got lots more hype hip hop for you, including this song that you're hearing in the background. I'm going to kick into this next. This is Lords of the Underground. Here come the Lords. I'm going to follow that up with LL Cool J's Mama Said Knock You Out, both produced by the great Marley Marl. Right here on WMPG, the beat don't stop.

you out. Eric B. and Rakim, I Ain't No Joke, off their Paid in Full album. EPMD, I'm Mad. Big Daddy Kane, Warming Up Kane. Run DMC, Run's House. A Tribe Called Quest with Scenario wrapped up this set. And right now, in the background, of course, you hear Jazzy Jeff and the Fresh Prince. Brand New Funk.

0: 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Caribbean Flavor Radio, Dublin, PG. Nothing else. All right? Much love.
1: Oh, yeah. Of course, Caribbean Flavor, an all-time WMPG classic. DJ Ice rocking us every weekend. That great Caribbean vibe. All right. So I'm going to be here for another 24 minutes exactly now before Ryan comes on with Mutants of the East. I'm going to keep the hype going. Thanks for tuning in. I'll be back next week with some more great hip-hop. So stick around for the next little bit that I got for you tonight right here on the Beat Don't Stop with me, DJ Lowdown Dirty Shane.

0: coming at you on this September 23rd. We're just a week away from October 1st, my favorite month of all time. It is already chilly out. I love it. So many people are complaining of how cold it's getting. I'm literally wearing like a hoodie and shorts right now. It's great. It's really, really, really, really great. Do I have anything to talk about or plug right now? I don't think so. I feel like there was something that I should have been saying, but I don't think so. Hey, folks, if this is your first time listening to the show, everything you hear on this program is from the state of Maine. That's right, I play things from the 1960s, 70s, 80s, 90s, 2000s, all the way up until the 2020s, which is currently the presently decade that we are residing in right now as we speak. And for all you returning listeners, thank you for joining me once again this evening. I have you for an hour and a half, and I'm just gonna play a lot of fun stuff that I hope you will like. And on that note, let's just get right into the music, folks, shall we? Tonight is going to be a little chill night. It's going to be chill. I made a chill playlist for y'all, all from Maine. Gotta repeat that because, you know, sometimes you're listening and you're like, this is really good. Yeah, this is all Maine stuff. Not only is it good, it's from Maine. And we're going to start off with one of my all-time faves. Which is a Deep Gnome. I always start, playlists, block of songs off with Deep Gnome. Tonight is no different. Here we're going to play a block of songs. I'll catch you after this block of songs, and I'll tell you all the songs that we heard in this little set. Okay, here we go. Here's Deep Gnome, one of my faves.
1: I was standing outside Sutherland's IGA store one morning.
0: Sorry, I'm going to replay that because I forgot that I am not starting with Deep Gnome. I was thinking of something different. So, I think Deep Gnome is part of this set somewhere down the line. We are starting off with Bert and I, a little comedy bit from Bert and I. This is Which Way to Millinocket. All right, here we go. Bert and I, not Deep Gnome, although we may hear Deep Gnome later. Okay, here we go.
1: I was standing outside Sutherland's IGA store one morning when I heard a flivver approaching down the street toward me.

0: Which way to Millinocket?
1: Well, you can go west to the next intersection. Get on to the turnpike. Go north through the toll gate at Augusta. Till you come to that intersection. Well, no. You can keep right on this tire road. It changes to dirt now and again. Just keep the river on your left. You'll come to crossroads and let me see. Then again, you can take that scenic coastal route that the tourists use. And after you get to Bucksport, well, let me see now. Millinocket. Come to think of it,

When Tammy Barry and Helena Flowers first arrived at the South Portland JC-sponsored haunted house, Tammy was very nervous about going inside. After some encouragement from her friend, Tammy gathered up the courage and invited us to come along. Unfortunately, as the haunted house is toured, near total darkness adds to the fun and scary excitement. We couldn't follow them. Later, the JCs turned on some lights so photographer Mike Curry could find out what Tammy, Helena, and others already inside were screaming at. After some surprises we couldn't photograph, we found a hanging man. Then a head peered out at us. Dracula chased us to a guillotine.

0: and we learned why Tammy and Helena came screaming out of the trailer.
1: Hey, girls.
2: What?
1: Come here. Come right here. How was it? Did you have fun?
3: Yeah, fun.
4: I'm having a hard day.
1: You kind of a little bit nervous about going in. Was it as much fun as you thought it would be?
3: It's scary.
4: There's only four things in there.
1: Only four things, but they all scared you.
3: Yeah, and they attack you at the same time.
1: Was it what you thought it would be?
3: Kinda. That's why I didn't want to go in.
0: In South Portland, I'm Dave Jackson for News Center.
5: Folks, you're listening to Mutants of the East here on WMPG. I am Ryan Von Goolsworth here with you tonight. That right there, we're getting closer to Halloween, so here's a little, dipping our feet in. That was a news report from 1981, from South Portland, Maine, interviewing some kids as they go into a haunted house. Before that, we heard Little Oso with I Don't Want to Make New Friends. Before that was Fat Knuckle Freddy with Cup of Beauty. That was off the album Corruption, Deceit, Murder, came out in 2020. Also, that Little Oso song came out in 2023 off the album Happy Songs. Before that was Brick Mason with Memories. And then before that was 11th Episode with Excuses. And then we heard Nuclear Spaceship with I Saw the Future, which was off the album The Holy Quadrangle. And then before that, we heard Jessica Alvino with Lullabies Make Me Cry, which is off the Mean Breaks Ice compilation that I put together last year, but it was actually earlier this year. Really beautiful track. Clocks in at 5 minutes. Then before that was Nalay Hall with a track called The Awakening, and that was from a cassette that I released earlier this year as well. And then before that was Big Blood with Blind Owl, which came off the album The Daughter's Union from 2017. And then before that was Fere Endormi with a track that I can't pronounce, Le Chalet et Terrain. I don't know if that's how you say it. And that was from 2023. And then before that was Massabesic Experimental Forest with The Thawing Brook. And then top of the block was Bert and I with a little skit called Which Way to Millinocket. Let's continue on with some music. We're going to finally hear Deep Gnome. I know I thought I was playing Deep Gnome at the top of the show. No, it is playing now. It's going to be the top of this block of songs. But first we're going to hear some promos from your local WMPG DJs and fun events and all that jazz. And then we'll go right into the block of songs with Deep Gnome. We're going to hear a song called Dance of the Wistful Ones after this. All right, here we go.

0: 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DJ NoCal, Less Than 3, and Mismatch will be playing a show for all ages. 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

0: I look out my window, I see Mount Tom straight ahead, and to the left, Mollyocket Mountain. There is a stone fireplace on that mountain, and the old folks say that the Indian princess Mollyocket built it. Put that 700-pound stone mantle up there all by herself. They also say she gave the name to Trap Connor and Hungry Hollow, and that she cursed Snow's Falls and saved the life of Hannibal Hamlin, Vice President of the United States under Abraham Lincoln, all in one day. They say she talked Old Man Ricker into bottling the spring water on his farm and helped start the Poland Spring Water business and the Poland Spring Hotel for the rich. When I was a kid, I used to hear the legend of Mollyocket. Here's a little song about that legend.
1: At Trap Connor in West Paris.

Moses laid a curse upon the land. Fire unto the end did follow, nevermore its walls would stand. To the Hamlin home she wandered, there to find both food and rest.

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So according to a legend, Molly's treasure ne'er was found, but beneath the stately pine trees still lies buried

Hey, folks, that right there was Spouse. Fucking love that song. Oh, so good. That is a song called X-Man, I Want to Be Anne. That was off an EP, I believe, called One Marvel, Two DC, I think is what it was called. I know he had a song called Wonder Woman, and then he had another song about Superman on that EP. Oh, but it's so good. Spouse is great. Jose Ayerve, the man behind the project, fantastic. Love that song. Before that, we heard, Joe Parham with The Legend of Molly Ockett. And then we heard Crystal Canyon with Tender Waves. And then before that was Wayne Werewolf with At Dawn I Turn to Flame. And then we heard Kiowia with Crane Feather. And then we heard before that Dead End Armory with Slowly Drift Away. And then top of the block was Deep Gnome with Dance of the Wistful Ones, which was off the album A Chance Arrangement. All right, folks, that is it for me. I am out of here, but I got one more track to play you. We are going to hear a song from Apis Malfior with an Afraid cover. Afraid is the project of Jacob Batic. This is a cover of their song Visions from Holy Cross Cemetery, and it's featured on the album Main Covers Main Mutations of Homegrown Standards. And it goes a little something like this. Here we go. All right. I'll see y'all next week. All right. Bye-bye.

listening to The Magic Rat here on 90.9 WMPG FM in Gorman, Portland, Radio University of Southern Maine. Up first, we have Angela Autumn with her song, I Don't Think About You At All.

You just heard She Doesn't Love Me by Claude, JJ by Howdy, and I Don't Think About You at All by Angela Autumn. I'm Caroline, and this is The Magic Rat. She Doesn't Love Me is a new single from Claude. I'm really excited about it. Still signed with Dead Oceans. Claude is a fantastic indie artist. He was originally signed to, I believe, the Dead Oceans imprint Satisfactory. So they were personally signed by Phoebe Bridgers, which is just amazing. And they're frequent collaborators with Claro on their band Shelly and so many other fabulous indie artists. Just a wonderful guitarist, producer, artist. JJ is off of Howdy's new album, Big World, which I'm loving lately. It's one of their best records in a few years, in my opinion. So highly recommend checking it out. And then I Don't Think About You at All is off of Angela Autumn's new album, Believer, which just came out a couple weeks ago. It's really, really great. I can't stop listening to it, so I wanted to share. Up next, we have Julia Jacklin with The Hardest Thing. She's teasing her new record, The Gem, which comes out literally tomorrow, actually. So highly recommend checking it out if you like this next song.

You just heard Thickets by State Birds, Cleveland by Squirrel Flower, and The Hardest Thing by Julia Jacklin. I'm Caroline, and you're listening to The Magic Rat here on 90.9 WMPG FM in Gorman, Portland, Radio University of Southern Maine. Thickets is off of State Birds' brand new record, The Cracking Spell, or EP, I should say. But they're a local band, and I know somebody involved in that group, and I think the project is fantastic, and I wanted to share it with you guys. Cleveland is from Squirrel Flower's brand new record, Say a Prayer to the Gods of Getting Going. It's a mouthful, but it's a really, really great, I'd say, turning point record for her as an artist. Squirrel Flower's been around for a while, but I just think she's really blossomed in her sound with this record, so highly recommend checking out the rest of it. And then once again, The Hardest Thing, upcoming single from Julia Jacklin's new record, The Gem. Up next, we're going to go back to some more indie stuff with the band Little Kid and their song, Losing.

You just heard Thicken by Mother Soki, Hold Me in Your Arms by Blood Nose, and Losing by Little Kid. I'm Caroline. 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Thicken is a new single from Mother Soki. She's also released The Rot as the B-side. I'm curious what this long-form project is going to be part of because she's really fantastic. Hold Me in Your Arms is another new single. And then Losing is off of Little Kid's Transfiguration.

You just heard Fur Elise by Blondshell, Every Noise Is You by Medium Build, and Crash Landing by Mary in the Junkyard. I'm Caroline, and this is The Magic Rat, here on 90.9 WPGFM in Gorman, Portland, Radio University of Southern Maine. We're going to close out the show today with Every Day by Wiseblood, who just played the Royal Albert Hall with an orchestra, and it was incredible. I didn't get to go, but I'm still so sad about it. But I've been listening to the live recording a lot. And then you're going to hear Beethoven, Yellow House, and Lucy Dacus. She's released a new single called No Thank You, I Love You, Goodbye in honor of the anniversary, I believe 10-year anniversary of her debut record being released, which is just fantastic. I hope you enjoy. Thank you guys for tuning in. Have a good night. 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

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I'm Faye Grimm, and this is Grim Pulse, dark tunes with a pulse to wake the dead. We play every Thursday from 2 a.m. till 3 a.m., playing such genres as rock, goth, punk, alternative, synth pop, regular pop, and anything that goes bump in the night, because it's Halloween here all year round. Hello, everyone. Hope you guys are doing well and whatnot. We're nearing the end of... Currently, we're in September. Again, the show is pre-recorded, so whenever this actually plays, I don't really know. That is the beauty of pre-recorded. If I'm not feeling well, this show can be played, so I don't know. That they pick a different night to play it just because they have a slot empty. I don't know. But yeah, next show won't be till the 1st of October, so we right into spooky month. So yay, I like that. I'm excited for spooky month. Pretty much I go full blown, start playing Halloween music, so it should be fun. Yeah, I live for it. Anyway, first up tonight will be Here Come the Cats by Waitress. Hope you guys enjoy, and please do keep on listening.

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The previous played songs for your entertainment were Here Come the Cats by Waitress. After that, it was Spillways by Ghost. After that, it was Necromancin' Dancin' by Bear Ghost. And last but not least, Cabinet Man by Lemon Demon. So I guess there's a theme park. I think it's a theme park. It's called Knox Berry Farm. It's like near Disney World. I want to say Florida. Disney World, or is it Disneyland? I think Disneyland is in California. I could be wrong. They confuse me. But yeah, Knox Berry Farm came up with like this one like maze that is kind of giving off Bendy in the Ink Machine kind of vibes, which I think is kind of cool. I mean, it's kind of neat to see that finally kind of made into something. Like, I don't think anyone's ever really kind of gone into that to make it like a physical like thing, because it's like, it's actually kind of a cool concept, like to make a maze about it, because you can have so much fun with it. It's cartoons, you can make it creepy. If I'm not mistaken, I think Bendy and the Ink Machine has some inspiration based off, I forget the company. I think they made like Betty Boop or something along those lines. I could be really wrong, but I do remember there was some company back then. There were rumors going around or something along those lines. And this is what kind of, I think, inspired Bendy and Ink Machine. Just, I don't know. It was a weird time period. I don't know. But yeah, it's just kind of nice to see somebody actually take that kind of a concept and make it into an actual, like, horror kind of, like, haunted house type maze thing. I think that's kind of cool because you can do a lot with that. Honestly surprised they haven't made a live action movie or anything yet, but hey, that could happen one day, I suppose. God, I wish Maine had things like this. Why is Maine so boring? Anyway, up next is Love and Fingers by And One. Hope you guys enjoy, and please do keep on listening.

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I'm Faye Grimm, and this is Grim Pulse, dark tunes with a pulse to wake the dead. We play every Thursday from 2 a.m. till 3 a.m., playing such genres as rock, goth, punk, alternative, synth pop, regular pop, and anything that goes bump in the night, because it's Halloween here all year round. The recently played songs that were for your entertainment are Love and Fingers by And One. After that, it

But just because of like how inconsistent the times are, how the times you have to take a bus is very limited, it's really frustrating. I mean, it's not out of the question yet. I'm hoping, but I'm not, you know, I don't know. I'll definitely be doing a show on Halloween, just probably won't be a live show. It'll be like probably pre-recorded. Just a lot of Halloween music, just me having fun. So either way, I'll still be doing a show. Just alas, it will not be in person probably if things are the way they are now. I mean, if I could ride from a friend or something, yeah, sure, possibly. But then I have to worry about my friend and where they will be for that entire hour or whatnot. So it is what it is. That is one of the downsides of living very far from Portland, Maine. I'm not specifying because that is kind of eh. But yeah, who knows? Anyway, up next on our list of songs to play tonight will be Your Lips Are My Cigarette by Cursed to Cry. Anyway, hope you guys enjoy and stay tuned and keep on listening.

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The previous played songs for your entertainment were Your Lips Are My Cigarette by Cursed Cry. After that, it was Reaper Man by Mother Mother. After that, it was 21st Century Vampire by Little Huddy. After that, it was Haunt Me by Johnny Goth. And last but not least, I Like the Way You Kiss Me by Artemis. As the witching hour slowly approaches, it's about time for us to take a bow as the curtain begins to fall, because such is life, all things eventually must come to an end, and we must humbly accept our fate. At least until my show airs again next Thursday. Anywho, hope you guys enjoyed your evening with me. Heard something new, heard something old. Nonetheless, hope you have a wonderful evening. We have time for about, I want to say, 1, 2, 3, 4 songs, which is pretty good, you know? Nothing wrong with that and all that fun stuff. So, first up will be Jane by The Long Faces. After that, it will be Alice by Peggy. After that, it'll be The Wolf by Cyan's. And taking us out for the evening, Washing Machine Heart by Mitski. But anyway, next week should be the beginning of spooky month, meaning Halloween music should be starting to be added to my roster because, yeah, I don't care. It's something I enjoy, and I have way too much. I find it funny the large amount of like Halloween based music I've kind of like, you know, gained since starting my radio show. It's just kind of funny to me. But hey, it's a time of year I enjoy the most because I find it very fun and spooky. And yeah, I'm weird. I do hope you guys will again tune in again next Thursday and all that fun stuff. And until then, guys, thanks for listening. And Fae Grim over and out.

Good morning, Portland and beyond. I'm your benevolent 80s overlord, Ron Raymond Jr., and welcome to Stuck in the 80s. Every week, I will bring you a lexicon of the great 80s music you remember, and then some. This week, Stuck in the 80s is Stuck in the 70s, Volume 1. I'll be playing 70s covers, including Double Shots by Dexys Midnight Runners and Bananarama, and a triple shot of 70s covers by Duran Duran. And you'll hear some 80s remixes of 70s hits, too. And later in the show, you will hear the amazing DJ Hope with her kick-ass Purple Monkey Dishwasher 70s Spotlight, recorded live in Providence, Rhode Island in September 1979, followed by a set of covers from 1979 and covers of 1979 songs. Opening up this week's show and still playing in the background is a song U2 used as their opening track for their 1997 Pop Mart tour, a cover of M's 1979 hit Pop Music, including a sample of the original song. I love it when covers do that. Let's start this set with a couple of 1986 covers of songs originally released in late 1969, but which both peaked on the Billboard Hot 100 in 1970. This is the 1986 Doctor in the Medix cover of the number 3 original of Spirit in the Sky by Norman Greenbaum, here on Stuck in the 70s, Volume 1, and WAMPG.

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Southern Maine Community Radio since 1973. Stuck in the 80s is Stuck in the 70s Volume 1 this week, with 70s covers and some originals too. For 1985, this Paul Young with a top 15 cover of a 1973 song by Ann Peebles.

Hey, this is John Flansburgh of They Might Be Giants. I'm stuck in the 70s, but you're listening to Stuck in the 80s with Ron on WMPG, What Makes Portland Great.

0: 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I'm Ron Raymond Jr. Stuck in the 70s, Volume 1 this week. 70s covers and originals too. From the Elton John tribute album, Two Rooms, and the new compilation, The Best of the Other Sides, that's Kate Bush with Rocket Man. Two from Kevin Rowland and Dexy's Midnight Runners, a cover of the 1974 MFSB classic featuring the Three Degrees, T.S.O.P., The Sound of Philadelphia, and from the Chu Rye album, a cover of Van Morrison's Jackie Wilson Said. Before that, John Wesley Harding and Kelly Hogan of the Jody Grind teaming up on Donnie and Marie Osmond's A Little Bit Country, A Little Bit Rock and Roll. They Might Be Giants taking on the 1973 Allman Brothers instrumental, Jessica. Matthew Sweet with a cover of Tom Petty's American Girl. Rick Springfield and his 1981 top 10 cover of Sammy Hagar's 1978 single, I've Done Everything for You. Amy Mann with a cover of Three Dog Nights, One from Magnolia. And a 1984 update of Silly Love Songs by Paul McCartney. Coming up, Stuck in the 70s Volume 1 continues with covers from 1979 and covers of 1979 songs, plus a triple shot of cover songs by Duran Duran. But first, here's the incomparable DJ Hope and her kick-ass Purple Monkey Dishwasher 70s Spotlight, recorded live in 1979 on MPG.
1: Hello? Hey, it's Hope. How's it going? Welcome to this week's Purple Monkey Dishwasher Spotlight. This week's track, as you may have guessed, is from the Kinks. It's their live album, One for the Road, which was released in 1980. It reached number 14 on the U.S. Billboard album charts, so that's not so bad. It had wildly mixed reviews when it came out, but it is very special to me, DJ Hope, and here's why. The summer of 1980, I was working in the new high school. I'm from a town called Hatfield, Massachusetts, and in 1980, the population of Hatfield was about 2,400 people. My graduating class, 1982, had 45 kids. Should give you some idea of the size of Hatfield. And for years, the town had been trying to get a new high school built. They did build the new high school, much to my parents' chagrin, as they had just bought the house adjacent to the lot where the school was going to be built, which was very convenient for us in any case. I got a job that summer working in the library of the new high school, and it was a new library, brand new. I don't know where they got the money, but they had a whole library full of new books. But the school wasn't finished yet. So there were contractors all over the building. It was a low, flat, quote, modern building, and it had a PA system throughout. And the contractors were all listening to the AOR station in Springfield, which is now known as Rock 102, was then known by its call letters, WAQY, Wacky 102. And they were hitting One for the Road a lot. I remember hearing This Week's Spotlight at least once a day, or it seems like it was once a day, as I was working in the new library typing up little catalog cards. And here was the thing about the contractors. There were all these college-age guys working for the contractors, just sort of wandering in and out of the library. And I remember sitting at my little typewriter at my little table, not that little, and these guys just wandering through the library singing along to Lola, which is This Week's Spotlight. And I just remember them knowing all the words to Ray Davies' rap in the song. They were just speaking along and singing along. And maybe that's why I love this album so much. I love the Kinks, one of those bands I forget to play. But yeah, One for the Road reached number 14 on the Billboard charts, but it reached number one in my heart the summer of 1980. Ladies and gentlemen, live from Providence, Rhode Island, here are the Kinks on Stuck in the 80s and WMPG.

What about that? Anything you want? Hey, I wasn't that good. So we're not going to play that one tonight anyway. All right, we'll do it. One condition, you've got to join in, sing along, right? I took a lot of persuading.

Matter in a club, down and also oh, where a good champagne. It is just that terrible. She walked up to me and she asked me to dance.

This is WMPG 90.9, WMPG.org, and Stuck in the 70s, Volume 1 this week. 70s covers and originals too. You just heard a set of covers from 1979 and covers of 1979 songs from Ann Dudley Plays the Art of Noise. That is the Academy Award winner herself and a cover of The Buggles, Video Killed the Radio Star. Nicolette Larson with her 1979 top 10 hit cover of Neil Young's Lot of Love. Tracy Ullman and her top 10 1984 cover of Kirstie McCall's 1979 single, And They Don't Know. And the baby you hear is actually Kirstie's 1979 original. Before that, Elvis Costello and the Attractions with their Nick Lowe-produced 1979 cover of the 1974 Brinsley Schwartz song that Nick Lowe wrote, What's So Funny About Peace, Love, and Understanding. From Linda Ronstadt, her 1979 cover of Elvis Costello's Allison. The Rockets with a 1979 top 30 cover of Fleetwood Mac's Oh Well. Talking Heads with their 1979 top 30 cover of Al Green's Take Me to the River. And from 1987, Gary Numan with a top 20 UK E-Reg extended model remix of his 1979 UK number one hit, Cars. I'm Ron Raymond Jr. Thank you so much for tuning in to Stuck in the 80s. Please do yourself a favor and tune in from 1 to 3 every Monday morning for DJ Hope's badass retro show, Purple Monkey Dishwasher. It's just no fun without you. And please stay tuned next for Lars and Audio Sausage Factory here on WAMPG. And a big thank you and much love to my partner, DJ Hope, for your outstanding Purple Monkey Dishwasher 70s spotlight and for everything you do and everything you are. Let's close with three covers of 1975 songs from Duran Duran. You'll hear a 1981 B-side cover of the David Bowie number one Fame. From 1982, a live cover of Make Me Smile, Come Up and See Me. Originally a UK and Ireland number one by Steve Harley and Cockney Rebel. But first, a cover of the classic by ELO, Electric Light Orchestra, Evil Woman, from Duran Duran's 2023 album, Dance Macabre. And until next time, take care, be good, stay safe, keep your radio tuned to WMPG, and I'll catch you on the flip side. See you, bye.

0: Hello? Hey, it's Hope. How's it going? 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
4: 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My name is Lars. It's Thursday morning, and we're coming to you live here this morning from the Portland campus of the University of Southern Maine. All right, baby, let's get this baby started. Let's turn this mother out. How do we?
5: By night. Los Angeles, he walks again by night. Out of the fog, into the smog. Relentlessly, ruthlessly,
6: I wonder where Ruth is.
5: Doggedly, toward his weekly meeting with the unknown. At 4th and Drucker, he turns left. At Drucker and 4th, he turns right. He crosses MacArthur Park and walks into a great sandstone building. Groping for the door, he steps inside, climbs the 13 steps to his office. He walks in. He's ready for mystery. He's ready for excitement. He's ready for anything. He's
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Yes, indeed. At 5 minutes after 5 o'clock, you tune to WMPG. And as my friend Hope would say, that's either wicked early or wicked late. It's the Audio Sausage Factory. Lars behind the wheels of steel this morning, and yes, oh, so happy to be here today. Thanks, DJ Heiser, for covering me for a couple of tours of duty there. Kind of got out of our alternating week rotation a wee bit, but that's all on me, taking vacations and things like that. So what's going to happen this morning? Well, the Audio Sausage Factory, this is where Lars runs amok through the studios, grabbing from the multitudes of compact discs and vinyl to bring you the baddest in beats. You know, the factory is an amalgam of funk, rock, jazz, electronic dance music. I think of it as a boogie-down backdrop for a radical and hopefully witty political message of unbridled personal freedom. We throw a little bit of a skepticism of authority in there, and that's designed to help you deal with your day. The station vanguards are oh so trusting that they give me the keys to the vinyl vault, and I have gone downstairs and I have pulled some of the baddest in wax out of our vinyl library. The program's been described by some as an endearing mess that starts our mental cascade towards the weekend. This is the Thievery Corporation.

from David Bowie's The Album, The Young Americans. And Can You Hear Me? Here on WMPG. 13 minutes after 5, yes, Lars here in the studio this morning. We started the whole thing with the Thievery Corporation and just one of those badass thievery base runs that just gets the blood flowing here. Yes, and we are flowing. We're going to take you right to 6:30 this morning, and then, of course, at 6:30 is permanent vacation in Blaze Goodman. We're here because of folks like you, and I just wanted to remind you of that. And we're also here with grant support from a variety of local businesses, and one of my favorite ones is Enterprise Records, and we thank them for supporting the factory. You know, Enterprise has been buying and selling interesting records and all categories in downtown Portland since 1987. If you've got records to sell, Enterprise is always buying. They're located at 4 Pine Street in Portland, and they're open on Friday and Saturday from noon to 6, and on Sunday from 1 to 5. Thank you, Enterprise. Oh, yeah. Well, let's just keep the music flowing here. Out of our CD library comes this one, and I found it when we were in the bits of the refiling process here. Out of Boston, it's the band The Heavy Metal Horns, and this is their track, Horns in the House. You tune to MPG, and this starts this whole set number 2 off, and we're coming right here out of this baby. Boom, bada-bing, bada-boom. Here we are.

a heavy metal horn. Hailing out of Boston, love the horns. Hey, I found this 45 in my bag of tricks here this morning. It was down in the bottom behind a whole bunch of other vinyl. Gotta play this one. Here we go. Turntable number one.

It's the Mary Jane Girls on 45 here on WMPG. Just a couple of things we found in the bag of tricks this morning. Boy, those were surprises. They were kind of stuck behind a couple of albums in my bag. Yeah, just ahead of that, we heard from The Lips Incorporated. And we started the whole thing with the heavy metal horns and the horns in the house. You tune to WMPG. Oh, yeah. Well, I'm tugging on your coat. Let me catch you up on the weather word. It's chilly outside this morning, 43 degrees. Yeah, not enough to be frosty, but the window was definitely a little foggy this morning. Today, sunny, highs into the mid-60s today. The wind's out of the northeast at 10 miles an hour, becoming east this afternoon. Thursday night, mostly clear this evening, back down into the 40s. And then Friday, a mostly cloudy day, temperatures up in the 60s. And the winds come out of the northeast and start to become quite gusty. This is the harbinger of this incoming nor'easter here. So Friday night, chance of rain, temps in the 40s, winds out of the northeast and gusty up to 30 miles an hour. Then Saturday, the rain continues in the morning. The winds stay out in the northeast. Temperatures pop back up into the 60s. Saturday night, talk about chance of rain again, 80%. And then the rain continues off and on into Sunday and Sunday night. So, yes, the nor'easter comes in this weekend, so high surf along the coast, and a little bit of rain, like we need it for the grasses and the trees and all those kind of things, too. This next track that I have, I'm a fan of the trombone, and this band has three of them in it. One of the trombones runs through a electronic chorus box, and takes the place of the guitar in covering this next Led Zeppelin track, where Jimmy Page would have went off and really ripped on the guitar. The trombone takes over and does Jimmy's hard work, but with the big sound of brass. The band is Bonorama. They hail out of New Orleans, and they're a fave of mine, and I hope they become a favorite of yours. Here they are covering Zeppelin's Ocean on WMPG.

sneaking sound. A spring, a marvelous thing. Everyone knows it's Slinky. It gives a big lift when wrapped as a gift. A very likable toy. It's falling in place, brings smiles to your face. Something kids can enjoy. It's Slinky, for fun it's a wonderful toy. It's Slinky, it's fun for a girl and a boy. And Slinky Mobiles with big Slinky wheels and pistons that move as you go. It makes a great sound when you pull it around. The driver's an old-timey fellow. A Slinky dog, a Slinky train, many more wonderful toys. You tug the string, they do their thing. They're great

All right, we worked our way through the technical difficulties. Let's start this next set here with all of you commuters in mind. If you got to be to work by 6 o'clock, you got 20 minutes. Here's U2 on WMPG's The Audio Sausage Factory.

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Did you know that Creative Portland invites the community to explore Third Wednesdays? 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And I don't know about you, but some days I have a hard time getting going in the morning. And sometimes it just helps to do a little meditation. So you're going to join me today in my little meditation. Take a deep breath in. Breathe in the good stuff and breathe out the shit. Get that out. In the good stuff, breathe out the shit. In the good stuff, out goes the bullshit. Yes, it's going to be a wonderful day. If you're heading to work, don't just show up today. Show up with passion. Show up with the passion and the ferocity of a four-year-old in a superhero cape. And just to help you get going on that, here's a little bit of superhero music for you to get you in there. This is the Bombay Dub Orchestra here on WMPG. Boy, it's going to be a better day. I can feel it already. Here we go.

Yes, and as you strive to be that best version of yourself today, just remember that nobody does it better than you. That's the Sex Mob right there. That's Steve Bernstein on the slide trumpet and John Medeski on the organ. Compact disc called The Sex Mob Does Bond. And of course, nobody does it better. You tuned to WMPG. Oh, baby, baby. Straight up, 6 o'clock. You're tuned to WMPG. We broadcast from Gorham in Portland. We're a broadcast service of the College of Knowledge, coming to you from the Portland campus of the University of Southern Maine this morning. My name is Lars. We're 90.9 on the left-hand side of the dial. We span the globe at WMPG.org. And yes, we're that radio oasis that you know and love. All right, let me catch you up on, God, where do we start that last set? Oh, we had some 45s in there, but that was earlier. So, yeah, I found some 45s in my bag of tricks this morning, which was a surprise. So we heard from Lips Incorporated and their big hit, Funky Town. We heard, what else was on 45? Oh, yeah, it was the Mary Jane Girls, a instrumental version of In My House on 45. Then from there, somehow we slipped into the New Orleans band Bonorama and their cover of Zeppelin's The Ocean. We broke for a minute there, sewed a couple of messages, and then we came at you with U2's tune Numb, the Gimme Some More Dignity mix, which was on a Universal recording that had a bunch of different bands on it. And that was kind of a cool little jaunt. From there, slipped into one for the commuters, the Bombay Dub Orchestra, and the Get Carter theme. And that was to get all you superheroes to work. Hopefully you did. And then the Sex Mob reminded us that nobody does it better. And again, as you strive to be that best version of yourself, just remember that today. You tune to WMPG. We're going to take you right to 6:30 this morning.

Don't forget, at 6:30, it's Blaze Goodman and Permanent Vacation. Blaze will Sherpa you through till about 8:30 this morning. And he packs an incredibly eclectic mix of music. And I hope you enjoy Blaze as much as I do, because I always get to hear him on my commute back home. So, yes, Blaze coming up just about 28 minutes from now. God, the next track that we have for you comes from the band Steely Dan. It was 1980 when they released the Gaucho album, and then it was 76 when they released the Royal Scam. So these guys were on a roll, and it was 1977's Asia album, the sixth studio LP, that I'm going to play a track off that for you today. Now, Asia is cited by many music journalists as, God, perhaps one of the best test recordings for audiophiles due to its high production standards. The album's surreal sonic perfection, it's got harmonic complexity, and it's so technically demanding that the creators had to call on an A-list of session players, 40 of them in all, to realize the sounds that they heard in their heads, but they actually couldn't play them themselves on the instruments that they mastered. Let's start this next set with a track off Asia, and this, let's see where this one goes. This is going to be fun. Turntable number one. That's where we got this bad baby loaded. You're tuned to WMPG.

0: So Hercules and many of the heroes and heroes-to-be set sail to the Colchides to win back the Golden Fleece. Orpheus starts to sing, and the men join in making a rhythm to time their stroke with the oars. Ulysses notices a faraway look in Hercules' eyes and talks to him.
1: Hercules, why don't you sing?
2: I don't feel like singing.
1: Wager it's Iole, eh? You're not the man to act like that. First there's pain because she isn't yours. Then begins that jealous feeling. That passes after you're married, because then you're too tired to be jealous.

0: comes the wind. Get to the sails.
1: No sooner had the sails been set when a tremendous storm arose and tossed the good ship Argo like a chip of wood. Gale-like winds arose, and the ship sped on through the high-tossed seas as though it were on wings.

0: Hercules, Jason, Ulysses, and the rest of the heroes won through the storm, with the Argo battered, but in watertight condition. The storm subsided almost as fast as it had come up.
1: Soon the Argo glided into the lagoon of an unknown island.
0: They dispatched a landing party to secure water and provisions. Little did they know that this was the island of the dread women warriors, the Amazons.

0: beep beep. Toot toot. Hey, beep beep.
1: Donna Summer on WMPG. Bad Girls. That's the deluxe edition. Started the whole set with Steely Dan and a track off their Aja release and Home at Last. 18 minutes after 6, you turn to WMPG. Yeah, Lars on a tangent like usual. Hope you're having a good morning. I'm going to be with you for just another 12 minutes. Let's start this last set with the Deadbeat Cousins, one of my faves. This ought to get to be a ripper. Here we go. We'll see where this set goes.

0: Tennessee, I'm the one.
1: Well, thank you, thank you, thank you so much for tuning into the Audio Sausage Factory this morning. Let me get you through that last set real quick. We started with the Deadbeat Cousins and Turn It Up. From there, we moved into the band Bread. Yes, a throwback from 1973 in a tune called Mother Freedom on the Electric label. Beautiful piece of vinyl out of our vault. The Sidewinders followed that with the cover of Neil Young's Solitary Man. And then The Who with the track For All of You to Remember That You Are Indeed the One. You are the best version of yourself today. Be it. Till next week, may you have a coin in your pocket and a tune in your head. This is Lars signing off. Mel's sitting in and covering for Blaze, and it'll be Mel's permanent vacation. Stick around. She's guaranteed to please this morning.

Hey folks, you got me this morning. You're listening to WMPG. It's Mel. I did not plan on playing the Sidewinders, but I didn't realize that there were two things open simultaneously on the Computron device. Yes, it's a Computron device, and my plan was to start off with a simple, just one simple song. And we're going to start fresh. It's 6:37. Hope you're enjoying your morning commute or your roll out of bed, whatever it might be. Thank you to Lars for that spectacular show. The Audio Sausage Factory is just a delight. All right, I'm going to take you back to where I wanted to begin. Here we go.

It's me again. Something's happening, technologically speaking, that is out of my control at the moment, so it's my voice instead. But I'm going to transition over to Prince. I had planned on something different. We're going to just be flexible because that is the key to happiness.

Hi, friends. This is Mel. You're listening to WMPG Gorham, Portland. Listener-supported radio from the University of Southern Maine. Did you catch that? Did you catch what I caught and what a lot of other people caught, I think? That Cut Copy song I just played, Take Me Over by Cut Copy, that bass line is like directly lifted from Everywhere by Fleetwood Mac. And I don't like AI, but Google's AI overview says Take Me Over is a 2010 single by the Australian synth-pop band Cut Copy from their third studio album, Zonoscope, which famously shares a distinct bass line and rhythmic synth groove inspired by Fleetwood Mac's 1987 hit Everywhere. Music critics and fans immediately noted that Take Me Over opens with a rush of synthesizers and a driving bass line heavily reminiscent of Fleetwood Mac's classic track Everywhere. The terminology I find so fascinating, inspired by and heavily reminiscent. It sounds exact to me. Like when I first heard that Cut Copy song, I was like, oh, it's a cover of one of my favorite Fleetwood Mac songs. And then I was like, no, wow. Did they get permission? What? Wild. Anyway, I frankly prefer Everywhere to Take Me Over. So that's my, don't lift people's bass lines, y'all. Although it is a nice song, it's not as good as Everywhere. Everywhere is ethereal, magical, whole handful of other adjectives I could use. Hey folks, this is Mel. I'm filling in for Blaze today. He will be back. He's off doing important things. I'm sure he misses you and wishes he could be here. But in lieu of that, someone to keep the seat warm. And warm it is in this radio station today. The chat is open, which Jolene just discovered. Hello, Jolene. And Spinatron is filling in the gaps. As just stated, you heard Fleetwood Mac Everywhere. That's from Tango in the Night. Cut Copy, Take Me Over, Zonoscope. I played the Commodores. That one goes out to our friend of the station and fellow DJ, Jess Miller, who was also a sailor. So sail on, my friend. I played Prince. I played Pop Life. I thought I was going to play Hello, but I played Pop Life. But I think I just had it on the wrong side of the record. Today I decided I was gonna mess around in the basement of WMPG. And by mess around, I mean select some records directly from our very own record library, which is really impressive and extensive and pretty neat. So that one comes from our basement. I've come to realize recently that a lot of my records are, while they might be serviceable to me, they're not really radio appropriate in terms of not lyrics, but their condition. A lot of them are hand-me-downs, and there's a steep learning curve with, at least for me. I didn't grow up in a heavily musical environment, though I've always loved it. I only want to play you the cleanest of records with an occasional bump, scratch, or, you know, the sound of dust on the record just makes me giggle, but too much of it. Anyhow, let's see what else. Ooh, I started you off with Ramble On, and before that, the Sidewinders were playing. That was unintentional, but it wasn't bad. It wasn't bad. I think I'm actually going to play a few Ramble On songs, because a few covers, in part because of Lars' excellent recommendations, but also because
I'm inspired by the other DJs here at WMPG, and people are playing autumnal songs, and I do feel that we're in that transition period, that liminal space between summer and fall. And I know that a lot of people are mourning the end of summer. I personally really like autumn, and I think it's cozy time, man. It's time to get cozy. And there's a lot of joy in that to me. Hot mulled apple cider, blankets. You know, you can pile the blankets on. You can only take off so many things to stay cool. You know what I mean? I have some messages for you. Let's start with this one. WMPG is supported by donations from listeners and local businesses such as Standard Baking Co. 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I think that's going to be especially relevant this year. Please take care of your neighbors. They need you. You need them. We belong to each other. I really believe that. Let's get back to the music. It's apple season. So here's a little Roger Miller, Little Green Apples for you.

0: you have a taste for the fine arts? Do you like dancing? Are you fun?
1: 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DJ NoCal, Less Than 3, and Mismatch will be playing a show for all ages. 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See you there!

Welcome to Permanent Vacation. This is Mel. I'm filling in for Blaze. He'll be back. Don't worry. He'll be back next week. I promise you. He would never leave you. I'm just keeping the seat warm, y'all. I meant to thank Richard. I think his name was Richard, who called in earlier when I was playing Ceylon by the Commodores. Really appreciated the call. It's nice to know there's people on the other side. I often tell my fellow DJs how much I love what they're doing, and somehow some of them are still remain surprised. And y'all are doing a great job, a really great job. Thank God for community radio. That's all I can say. Let me tell you what we've been listening to. We just heard Solange, Losing You. Popular, unpopular opinion? I'm sure popular to some, unpopular to others. I think Solange is so much better than Beyonce. Her music is like light years to me ahead. But I guess one is more like poppy and one is more just, I don't know. I've never been crazy about Beyonce, frankly. I'd take Solange, Rihanna, so many people over Beyonce, but everyone has their taste, right? That's the thing about art. And craft, and I've been thinking about that too, but that's a conversation for another time. In the background right now, you're hearing Mort Garson swinging spathiphylums. Swinging spathiphylums, not something one can easily say quickly. I have the chat open. Jolene's been there. Thanks for being there, Jolene. If you've never been to the WMPG chat, and you're chat curious, you can go to our website. It's WMPG.org, and in the upper right-hand corner, it says Chat with a DJ. That takes you to our Spinatron page, and at the bottom of Spinatron is a little chat box you can log into. Let's see. What else did we hear? Oh, I played Hers, What Once Was. I just found out about Hers. I did not know about Hers, which they've tragically passed away with their tour manager while in Arizona, and they made gorgeous music. And I just,

generationally, like, there are literally kids running around in here sometimes, and those of us that are not children anymore. And I am not a child anymore. I'm in my middle years, if I last that long. I don't want to guess how old Lars is, but he's probably in his middle years too. So I'm grateful that we're all here together. Together and separate at the same time. How about that? The Cure, A Forest, I played before that. I think I'm actually going to play more Cure because I've been meaning to play the song from the Crow, which feels funny, but also dramatic and beautiful. Roger Miller, Little Green Apples before that, and I think that gets us up to date. Somehow, sometimes Spinatron populates things that are in our promos, so I guess somebody used Jewel in their promo. I'm guessing it was the Freaky Friday one, which is going to be great. This Friday at the PMA from 5 to 7, usually goes a little beyond that, but that's when we're on air. You can come to the Sculpture Garden and see some of our student DJs. And they are, let me tell you, they are real good. Real good, those guys. I'll be there. I'll be there for sure. What's next? Swinging Spathiphylums, Mort Garson. Maybe I'll play that Cure song now. What do you think? Let's get a little spooky. It is spooky season. People are making their costumes. What are you going to wear? Get into the... Oh, hi, Janelle. Janelle is so cool. That's another one of our amazing DJs here and fellow... I don't want to say sailor, but sure. Janelle's a pirate. Janelle's super rad. Hi, Janelle. I'm going to play the Cure now, and I'm going to get back to the music. It's really nice to be here. Thanks, y'all. WMPG for life.

Hi, everyone. Hi! Hi! It's Mel. It's WMPG. Sometimes I go by DJ Moppet, but I think I might just be Mel. I'm still transitioning. Actually, I think I'm in a perpetual state of transition. And I know that has specific connotations in terms of my trans people and queer folks. I just mean it in the more existential way. I mean, we're always transitioning from moment to moment, right? They say be in the moment, but I always used to be like, but that moment's gone. I can't stay there. It's already behind me. You know what I mean? I want to loop this. How do I loop this? Let's loop it. Hang on, I'm going to sneeze. I'm going to sneeze. I'm just going to keep pressing play on Bittern by Cosmo Sheldrake. That's what's playing behind me, and it's just so darn good, you know? Let's play it again. Come on, Cosmo Sheldrake. Bittern. The chat's open. Thanks for people who've reached out. It means the world to me. I really love you guys. I'm a lover. My mom can't tell me a lot about me because, speaking of present, she wasn't very present. However, she did say that I was a very loving child. And I love that because I think that's remained true. That was some sort of fundamental, that is my fundamental nature. Perhaps it's all of our fundamental natures, perhaps. You are listening to WMPG, that's 90.9. We are listener-supported radio from the University of Southern Maine. I include you, the listener, in that umbrella. You are WMPG, because without you, we would not exist. Let me tell you what I have been playing. As stated, Cosmo Sheldrake, Bittern. That's from Wake Up Calls. Let me see if I can put another bed in behind me. There is something else. Yeah, let's do this one next. Let's see what happens if I do this. Load. I played You're Dead, Norman Tanega. That is I think the opening for that amazing show that I'm gonna blank on, because you know when you try to retrieve something from your brain and it just goes and hides behind a door and you can kind of see the thing, like its eyes peeking out. It's that vampire show, that really funny vampire show. Somebody chime in on the chat and tell me what I'm thinking of. Reckless Eric, Whole Wide World. I played that before. Such a great song. I played The Cure, Burn. That's from The Crow original soundtrack. Such a great song. I just don't hear that very often. And it is spooky season. Tis the season. So that was a little bit of a, What We Do in the Shadows. Thank you, Andrew. Nice to see you. What We Do in the Shadows is hilarious. What a good show. If you need a recommendation. I'm playing Hope by Caleb Arredondo. In the background right now. I'm going to get back to the music. I do have a few little pieces of business I need to attend to. This is Permanent Vacation. Blaze will be back next week. It's nice to be here with you. I am Mel. And, what do I want to tell you? I want to tell you that the Hospice of Southern Maine is dedicated to improving people's quality of life at the end by providing care in private homes, nursing homes, hospitals, or Gosnell Memorial Hospice House in Scarborough. For more information, go to hospiceofsouthernmaine.org. The IRIS Network helps people who are visually impaired or blind attain independence and community integration. 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
go to theiris.org. There is a White Cane event coming up. I think it's the first Friday, the next first Friday. It's going to be at Congress Square Park. I will be in attendance at that. It feels very important to me. I agree with my friend Chatter that What We Do in the Shadows is a perfect show, and I have not seen the movie, but I have something to look forward to. So many things to look forward to. What are you guys looking forward to this fall? I'm looking forward to hot mulled apple cider, wool blankets, wool sweaters. I wore one in today. I was so happy. A lot of mine got eaten by moths while they were in storage. Very unfortunate. Tragic. I would call that a first world tragedy. And I'm looking forward to fires and the good kind of fires. And I'm looking forward to the zine that we're going to be putting out soon. It's coming together. We're cutting and pasting. It's going to be old school. Can't wait to share that with all of you. And right now I'm looking forward to more music. So what am I going to play next? Let's listen in to Charlotte Gainsbourg. I'm ready. Are you? Thanks for being here.

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Hi, everybody. Hi, it's Mel again. I want to say hi to all the buddies driving into work today. Hi to my friends who got me into this radio station. Hi to the people I've become friends with because of this radio station. A bunch of us will probably be at the PMA this Friday for Freaky Friday. DJ Mismatch, DJ NoCal, DJ Less Than Three will be rounding out our Freaky Fridays at the PMA. Right now you're listening to M83 Run Into Flowers. That's my tribute. That's my tribute to the flowers. I want to shout out Anella. The Morning Beat is always excellent. Yesterday was particularly good. Anella had Sam Herr on, who's been on the radio twice this week and has done an incredible job. Once to talk about the nonprofit they run around alternative transport, particularly, I think, bicycles. Bikes make a lot less noise. They're way better for the environment and our bodies. And I think the more we get into our screens, the less we remember that we have bodies. I remind myself every day because I work with my body, but even then, it's amazing how easily I can just escape into this other world. You know, it's not real. It's not real. We need each other. We need to be in our bodies with one another. So come to Freaky Friday on Friday. Enjoy the flowers while they last. The light is receding. It's time to rest more. Forget about grind culture, you guys. It's a capitalist narrative that is total BS. So, you know, if you're working hard, good for you, but don't kill yourself. You know? What for? Look, I'm saying that and I'm working a lot because I can't afford anything anymore. But you know what? I'm realizing I don't need to buy all this crap. I really don't. I think we should probably lean into sharing more, taking better care of one another, mutual aid. If you don't know what that is, look it up. We're going to need more of it. And it's a beautiful thing, turns out. Let me tell you, we have been listening to, I played Roxette, The Look, T-Pow, Heart and Soul before that. We heard Charlotte Gainsbourg, Deadly Valentine. That song is so good. And that, like, pregnant pause at the end. Wow. It's sexy. Very sexy. I think that actually gets us up to date. I hope I'm not too loud. I don't think I am. Just have 15 minutes left. You've got Jack Hutton, the inimitable, outspoken, opinionated, but very clever, fascinating Jack Hutton coming in. He has excellent taste in music, too. I'm always really impressed by in between the talking, the music that comes through. I'm going to play some Depeche Mode. I'll try to play some. I'm trying to really not just do old music for all you listeners out there. Also, I am in my PJs because I wanted to embody the cozy season today. I don't think I've ever come into the station in my PJs before, but I was like, I'm going to stay comfy and try and convey that that sensibility to all of you that it is comfy season and it is time. It is time to enjoy some rest and relaxation, some R&R, take care of ourselves. Maybe for the third R, a revolution? I can say that because I'm on community radio. Isn't that neat? This is WMPG Gorham Portland, listener-supported radio from the University of Southern Maine. I'm Mel, this is Permanent Vacation. Blaze will be back next week. He will take such good care of you, as he always does. What a great job that guy does. And I agree. All hail Jackie Democracy. He's a great guy.
He's a great guy, that Jack Hutton. Back to some tunes. I've got just a little less than 13 minutes, a little more than 13 minutes. But every second that ticks. You got to press the right buttons, you know? There we go. Just can't get enough Depeche Mode. Lovely being here. Thanks for being here, listeners, friends.

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Jackie Democracy is here, everyone. Stay tuned. Stay tuned. Thank you for having me. You freaks, weirdos. I've really appreciated it. It's been a nice Thursday. This is Roykstop. Happy up here. I played Yaz, Only You, and the Allman Brothers, Midnight Rider. It's been such a joy. Jackie Democracy is in the house. He's got a massive Red Bull. Massive. Blaze will be back to you next week. I'm so happy that you have such a lovely DJ to host you and welcome you into your Thursday mornings. It's been fun to sit in for Blaze, and I just hope everybody has a really great day. I didn't mean to turn that down. There it is. Happy up here. Jack's here. So it's been so fun. You are listening to WMPG Gorham Portland. Thanks for being here.

Good morning and welcome to No Longer Dangerous here at 90.9 WMPG Gorham, Portland. My name is Jack Hutton. Thank you to Mel for subbing for my boy Blaze for permanent vacation. She's standing behind me clicking. What are you doing? This is good. All right, welcome. Good morning. The Porks are with us this morning, this cold fall morning, 46 degrees when I got in the car this morning. That sucks! But it's okay. It's okay. I've accepted it. It's not like heating oil has gone up 70% in the last week. Yeah, that's right. 70% in the last week. If that isn't making America great, I don't know what else is! Ugh, our finest company. If you are invested in the S&P 500 right now, I'm talking companies, moral companies that look out for people and love baby ducks and, you know, like ExxonMobil, for example. Like, they're having a banner year. Thanks to the President of the United States, who is probably a pedophile. Like, hey, good morning. Good morning. This is No Longer Dangerous here on 90.9 WMPG Gorham, Portland. Like I said, the porcupines are with us this morning. I saw one tumbling his way to another pumpkin. The pumpkin count this week is at 11. 11 just eviscerated. And they have no respect for me. I need to... I've been talking about putting, like, a flashlight in my mouth and crawling into their porcupine cave and drawing a picture of the great pumpkin in, like, a cave painting to kind of start, like, a religious thing going. I've kind of got a couple of religious things going. One of them is kind of bad. I'm trying to, low-key, trying to influence the election in Sanford, Maine, where I am. And I'm thinking about going and, like, preaching, which I'm not normally a God guy. But, like, there's some big voting blocks, dude. And I'm thinking about going, like, full AI is devil magic, which it is. I would be right in that. Confirmed Catholic and Jewish. Let's go. I can roll these people. But, hey, so I hope most gods are with you this morning. I hope the weather is favorable. I'm getting into fair season. I looked at the foliage report this morning. We are still in the low. If you're up in Caribou, Maine, or Fort Kent, you're starting to get into that mid-range. But why would you want to be there? That's, like, the worst place. Like, oh, God. I pick up a lot of tourists now because I've been driving a lot of Lyft here in Portland. And they see northern Maine as, like, a mythical place, which it very much is. But go Browns. Sorry, just carefully releasing one of my past. Damn it, I put the wrong email in. Okay, it doesn't matter anyway. All right, well... I got a lot of stuff to talk about today. Like I said, last week I was late because I'm irresponsible and a bad person. This week I'm on time. I actually had a little Red Bull before I got into the studio, so we're rolling. We're doing well, but yeah, lot written down. I just finished a book about Ronald Reagan. That was eye-opening. Makes me, every time I read one of these presidential books right now, my confidence index in, like, the world just goes down significantly. Like, for example, Ronald Reagan, I wasn't alive during this time period. A lot of people were, and a lot of people either have, like, fond memories of Reagan, or they hated him, and they, you know, it's pretty easy to pinpoint why, like Iran-Contra and all that stuff. But, dude, for example, Ronald

like the most pivotal part of the Cold War, mind you. And she's just like, no, Ronald is not leaving. The stars are not aligned. And she would have to, like, stop what she was doing. There'd be, like, really, like, important stuff happening, like, on the line. And she would be like, wait, I need to call Deborah and ask her about the astral planes. Like, bro, if you think that. And I pray to God that Melania is, like, in the Rose Garden just playing with, like, bones, small animal bones, and doing some kind of witchcraft of some kind, some... This is some early religious to make things okay. Who knows, dude? But yeah, so it's no longer dangerous here at 90.9 WMPG Gorham, Portland. Like I said, lots to talk about today. The sun is finally setting on the British Empire, only so we can hope. Baseball playoffs, we're going to talk about. Red Sox were really, really good this July, and now they're like, they're low-key kind of bad. They won last night, but like, they're kind of bad. I don't know. They're getting healthy. We'll see. I want to talk about gas, obviously. And, yeah, we got a lot of stuff. So, no longer dangerous here on 90.9 WMPG Gorham, Portland, baby. My name is Jack Hutton. Follow us on Instagram at JackHutton2. Send me a DM. Some questions, conspiracies, if you want to accuse me of anything. We had a UFO over Tehran the other day. I put that up on my story. Very spooky stuff. Technology these days is getting quite scary. Talk about AI, obviously. I almost kind of cover that every week at this phase, because one week they're like, oh, it's gonna kill everybody. Every single major news outlet is like, oh, is AI gonna kill us? We bring on an expert, and then we're gonna bring on a panel of three people, two that agree with the guy that's gonna kill us and the one that doesn't agree, and then we're gonna call in like Sam Altman and Dario Amodei or whatever these guys. And I'm kind of leaning now, I've gone full circle. I think that they are kind of BSing everybody. And it's really interesting. I'll talk about this in more depth in a little bit. But with regulation, if like these AI companies like OpenAI and Anthropic are begging for regulation, what happens with regulation is that only certain companies can meet those regulations. Meaning me and you, average schmuck that wants to download our own AI to our computer, well, now we're not going to be able to do it because there's regulations in place that's like prevents us from using anything other than OpenAI or Anthropic, who are these companies that are getting obscene amounts of money, like in the trillions of dollars. Numbers that like the human brain can't possibly like picture or like imagine. There's so many zeros. People don't know what a trillion really is, let alone trillions. Trillions. And it's probably all going to go into, you know, lobbying, basically. I mean, I want to talk about Shaky Sue's, dude. Like, Susan Collins is in big trouble this week. Something that seems like we're tearing into a hole that affects all of Congress. She was paid $150,000 by a defense contractor. They made up a fake girls' engineering and science school or nursing school, something like that. And said that's where the money was going. And then Susan Collins, because she's probably also dead like Mitch McConnell, just in office voting on things, wrote the name of the defense contractor on the check. We have hard evidence. And where there's smoke, there's fire, brother. There's a reason, you know, a lot of these politicians, they take AIPAC money. Sure, that's public. But then they get all these other dark money loans. And, you know, if you support AIPAC, if you support Israel, I have a funny feeling you support wars and other conflicts, you know, seven wars in 7 years, you know what I'm saying? You would like to see a couple of Raytheon, Lockheed Martin, General Dynamics missiles get launched, a little Texas Instrument action play, you know? Because we are a country run by gamblers. The President of the United States made like $750 million in crypto like a year ago. You don't even have like a New York Times piece on that. Because some billionaire bought it because he was like, dude, I got kickbacks on Trump diaper coin. You know what I'm saying? Ugh, it's tough. Good morning, 8:41 in the AM. It's no longer dangerous. Up first, we got Mr. Luck by the number one ensemble. Sorry, I can't see anything. Ugh, dude, Orange Meow, my cat, is taking up like 75% of my bed now. I'm not kidding. I don't think he's a cat. I think that there is a small man in a cat costume living in my house and abusing me. The other day, I have these two cacti, cactuses, on my, like, right above my sink, where

like my dishes are and all that stuff, dishwasher. And Orange Meow, I don't know why, dude, he like jumped up on that windowsill where the cactuses are, and I was like washing my hands, and I was like, Orange Meow, like stop, but my hands are wet, so I couldn't grab him. And Orange Meow proceeded to knock each cactus off the shelf and into my hands, like the back of my hands. So I had cactus in hand A, or left hand, cactus in right hand. And I was like, ah, and then I couldn't grab him. And then he started just hitting at me. He's trying to assassinate me. My hands itched. I was pulling cactus out of my hands for like an hour. There's obviously something happening in the city. That's the third wee-woo. Second wee-woo I think I've heard since I started talking, so. And that's only been 10 minutes. You guys are in luck. But hey, this is Mr. Luck by the number one ensemble. It's No Longer Dangerous here on 90.9 WMPG Gorham, Portland. Back every week, 8:30 to 10 a.m. on Thursday mornings. Bye-bye.

All right, guys, welcome back to No Longer Dangerous here on 90.9 WMPG Gorham, Portland, baby. That was Mr. Luck by Number One Ensemble and Rubbers by Fenix Flexin. I found that on the old interwebs the other day. So catchy, dude. It reminds me of, like, an 80s song with the, I don't know, like the Smiths a little bit. Strange. Okay, and then that I'm pretty sure, and I don't know this for a fact, I should look this up, but I'm almost positive Number One Ensemble is kind of like an ABBA thing, but like Italians. Because, just to give you a little insight into my music discovery process, if I find a song I like, I usually, like, try to, like, make a playlist or whatever out of it and find other songs that are either similar or, like, by that same artist or what have you. And, dude, it was all bibbidi-boppity, all these Italians left and right, dude. I was like, what are we doing? So that was exciting. So, and if you listen to the lyrics, very much gives like, English is not my first language, which are some of the best lyrics. it's so much better because they just focus on like sounds, tonal patterns, who knows? They don't get into all the English conjecture that we get into, but yeah. All right, so welcome back to No Longer Dangerous. Shouts out Melissa in the chat. Hopefully we get some more pork sightings soon. Yeah, we got them. They're coming. It's that time of year. It's pork season, dude. We're chunking them up for winter. Got a nor'easter coming this weekend, which I'm not excited about. It looks like it's probably going to hit us. I don't know. I would say Portland probably. Long Island's supposed to get railed. Yeah, Portland's right here on the map. Doesn't look like crazy super heavy rainfall. Upwards of, like, 3 inches. I mean, if it does make, like, serious landfall, there's going to be winds up to 40 to 50 miles per hour. And that looks like a bit of a cyclone. So it looks like Boston's probably going to get slapped. I don't know. Maybe no school Monday. Who knows? Power outages. Something fun. CMP's pretty efficient, right? It's not like we're at risk of anything bad, you know? Hey. But, yeah, so that's the local news I've got for you. Other stuff going on. Let's get right into it. Xi Jinping is in the United States this week for talks with Donald Trump, the president of the United States. They did like a flyover. Trump loves doing that. He rolls the red carpet out for like Putin or, you know, Xi Jinping, and then has like a bunch of planes fly like super low, like right over him. And he's like, oh, you got me. It's like, yeah. Which is like, you know, some of the things that guy does, it's a flex. I respect it. Use the trillions of dollars of military might we have to intimidate your enemies. But yeah, and then Netanyahu is supposed to address the UN this week. And he's already talked about how he's just going to berate Zohran Mamdani the whole time, which is insane. You're picking a fight with a guy that you don't want to pick a fight with because that dude's popularity, his rate, like even Trump has a crush on Zohran Mamdani. Like, look at I need to find someone that looks at me the way Trump looks at Zohran, because man, he loves that guy. He wishes he was Zohran. That's the one thing with Trump. It's so interesting. When people get really mad about him and his existence and what he's done, all this stuff, you need to remember that in his heart of hearts, the same thing goes for Elon Musk, actually. There was a thing published about him recently. They have all the money, all the power in the world, anything they want on a, you know, on a button, on a dime. But the thing that these people really want is just people to love them. They want people to love them. That's why Elon bought Twitter. That's why Trump has True Social. And it's interesting, too, with a lot of second-term presidents in particular, you have a lot of, like, mistakes. Because, like, Reagan, you see the same thing. His second term, you know what you're doing. You've been in the office for 4 years now. Now, we're at 10 years of Trump, 2026. It's interesting. But you know what you're doing after the first 4 years. And your second term, you usually end up bringing in a lot of yes men, a lot of people that aren't going to, like, you know the game now. You're not going to just
Because, like, there's all kinds of people you can't trust, and they're doing certain things. They're trying to get their things passed or whatever. And then the second go, you're like, let's get as much of our agenda across as we can. So that's what's happening big time with Trump administration this go. And it doesn't really work because you're not, like, doing anything bipartisan. You know, there's, like, Republican governance right now is in big time trouble because they're pro-AI. Like, the ICE raids, all this stuff has been, like, completely backfired on them. Super unpopular with all different groups, all different kinds of people. I mean, I drive by the memorial in Biddeford. I drive a lot of Lyft in Biddeford, and I drive by that, you know, once every couple of days, maybe. And it's just, like, it's, like, shocking. It's disturbing. And there's these people on the corner in Biddeford, if you go right, like, I think it's the line between Biddeford and Saco, where all the mills are, they made all those apartment complexes. There are people that have been sitting out there for, like months. You know, they have their signs, they have snacks, they do, like, kind of a rotating thing, a protest, but it is genuinely inspirational, I will say. You know, consistent resistance is a good thing. It makes you inspired and all that jazz, but yeah, a lot of these leaders, they just desperately want people to love them. And then when the people don't love them, they surround themselves with yes men and people that, like, blind faith. And then you run yourself into another hole because you're not getting anything really done or across or legislated or passed or anything. And you make all these false promises. And now the farmers are turning on you because farmers across the country, diesel is the most expensive it has ever been, ever, on a war that doesn't look like it has any end in sight. Any end. It looks more right now like World War III is on. Like, on. We have multiple fronts. I've been saying this for years, and it's just, it's into, like, oblivion, it feels like. But the Ukraine, like, we've had massive strikes now into Moscow in the last week, killing civilians, really, really angering the Russian government. The Russian government is getting so angry to the point that they're starting to bomb Germany and Poland and NATO allies, trying to provoke NATO into a massive response. Okay, if you want to really think scary, what's one way Trump could extend his presidency? Oh, bingo, a world war. Very much a thing. Very much a thing that's happening. A war that could happen potentially without massive casualties of people at first. That's all you need to do is get it started, you know, and then once our fallen robots, you know, like, you get piles and piles of scrap metal after a long battle in, like, Taiwan or Odessa or any of these places, then you start sending the boys in, and it's just like dropping in Fortnite. But I'm telling you, these conflicts, like, World War, it could always be prevented. If you look at history, World War I and World War II, there's almost, it's kind of like if you picture a parachute, right? You're diving with a parachute, and then you have a small conflict here in, like, a country you don't really think about. Like, you know, like Iran, for example, which, like, has always been deterrent. North Korea would be another one. You have a tiny little rip in this parachute, and you're falling. You're falling. You need the parachute to stay together. And then, there's another rip on the other side of your parachute over in a place called the Ukraine. So now there's two tears in your parachute, and you're still falling. And each rip soon will meet each other. Like, the two lines will cross, intersect, or what have you. And then your parachute rips, and then it's over. World War has happened. And I'm telling you, if you get simultaneous conflicts in the Ukraine, Iran, Taiwan, and probably something in Korea. Probably something there would be next. Or something in Africa. Somewhere like that. Then there's no putting you can't put it all back in the box. Like, Pandora's box is ripped open. Completely ripped open. You know, because now people are going to die. People's homes are going to get destroyed. Land is going to get taken. Leaders are going to amass power. There's no putting that back in the box, man. Like, it gets very crazy. And the world is not on the same page right now. Like, it's very interesting that a country like France, led by Emmanuel Macron, a little French on the end of that, but has now come out speaking to the UN and speaking to other leaders about Israel and about
committing a genocide in Palestine. Like, that word is becoming very, I don't want to say, like, popular, but it's in the news. People are talking more and more. There's more exposure. For the longest time, Israel could just quiet all that down. You wouldn't see it in the mainstream. Nobody would ever be able to get on TV or onto your phone or anything and call what's happening in Palestine a genocide. But now, like, cat's out of the bag. The Ed Sheeran stuff, the Pink stuff, it's opened things up. Macklemore speaking out, you know, all these people. I mean, his ticket prices in Philadelphia went to, like, $20 before the opening. And then he gave this, like, half-hearted apology where they, like, he was like, I'm sorry that there's two sides to this issue. October 7th was a really bad day. And it's like, okay, so you just didn't say anything, basically. But he will do a concert for the Ukraine, right? You know, it's like, I care so much about the Ukraine, but then when it comes to Israel, like, you know, they sign my checks. A lot of these guys, I can't go against them. You know what I mean? So, but it's interesting, right? So, like, the fabrics of NATO, and there's a lot of weird things happening, right? Like, Germany is going far right for the first time since 1933. Like, really far right. Like, they have a party that is, like, very much, they want a pro-German, a pure German. They have all that idea in mind and stuff. And it's, things are going to start coming to a head. I don't know when exactly, but it's just, like, scary. With that being said, and then the AI and AI governance, and I heard something really creepy the other day, but about how religious people aren't actually as anti-AI as you would think. They actually like AI, a lot of religious people, because it provides a definitive, almost absolute, like, truth. Like, they can Google something, and there's no disputing it. Like, there's, like, a very definitive answer. So when you have that, I do feel like there's going to be a way better chance of an AI rollout. It may not be, like, spoken about, per se, but there are people that do, they use AI all the time. And the goal with these companies, a lot of them are getting into defense contracting. That's an aspect of it. They're trying to set up mass surveillance and things like that, because then those checks get paid, your shareholders are happy, the value of your company continues to go up because you keep getting government contract after government contract. But they need the support of the people, and there is a underlying support that I feel like, if you avoid echo chambers and stuff like that, which a lot of people fall into, myself included, you know what I mean? Like, you start reading one thing, you have an algorithm on your phone that's just going to keep telling you one thing over and over again until you're Delulu. But yeah, we went a lot of places with that. Potential world war. Talk a little bit more about AI in a bit here, but it's no longer dangerous. Here at 90.9 WMPG, Gorham, Portland, 9:03 in the AM. More music coming right up.

All right, guys, welcome back to No Longer Dangerous here on 90.9 WMG Portland, baby. All right. I read a story the other day. I'm watching all these kids come into USM as we speak, that there was like 20 car accidents in the USM parking lot. And that has to be here in the parking garage right next to me, because there's no people. Have you guys noticed that people are watching reels while they're driving? Have you noticed that, or TikTok? Like, I don't know, AI may kill us, that's very much a thing. But dad's gonna kill me first. Like, I'll be seeing the white light, and I'll just be hearing the background of, like, the trumpets getting louder, you know? And when some kid just crashes into me on the highway, it's genuinely crazy. And then I kind of feel like myself doing it, too, sometimes. I don't know what it is. That technology is evil. But yeah, don't do that. Lots of car accidents in the old USM parking garage. Respect, you know. Hit your fellow student. It teaches them about road safety. And, yeah. Or just do what I do and park on the roof as far away from everybody because you have trust issues that you can't get rid of. But yeah, that's that. Up next on the show here, I guess kind of staying on the geopolitical topics for a second. The reason I decry World War and the reason I'm so scared of it is because we've stepped in it right now with Iran. Because if you were to look at gas and oil prices in Iran proper right now, gas is like 3 cents a gallon. Okay, like, there's a lot of people disputing that, but I've seen videos that are getting released that show people just filling up for nothing, like, basically for free. Same thing happened in Iraq back in the day. I mean, there's only one place that the oil and gas and refined things can go, and it's into country. And what that means is that, you know, you can fuel a lot of your stuff simultaneous to the fact that you can keep building these tiny, cost-effective drones, destroying U.S. equipment, and making this a longer and longer quagmire. It's interesting. Like I said, I've been reading books about the presidents. I just started a book about Jimmy Carter. It's fascinating to me because he was a submariner, so there's like a lot of... He's also a dork, like a massive dork. It seems like a really nice guy, but like, whoa. But he's like a, you know, he's a submariner president, the only one. And they just talk about him getting his first like blue jackets manual, and he was like, oh, I slept with it every single night. My code of conduct and my naval value. Dude, shut up. Come on. It's so lame. But he also, Jimmy Carter was like a crazy person too. He would like just talk for too long. Like he would be like, he almost got, like, disqualified from naval work because he, like, apparently admitted to bedwetting until he was, like, 17. Which, like, it's like serial killers do that, you know? Like, don't tell anybody that. But then, you know, you think about the submarine force and you're like, they were like, you're just the man for the job. Would you like your own boat, Mr. Piss? Thank you, Mr. Piss. And then shook his hand. I feel like that's how that conversation went across, but that's just me. So very interesting stuff. But I've been listening to that, and I've been listening to another fascinating, like really fascinating book about Vietnam. It's the second book I've read about a special forces group called the Surveys and Observations Group at MAC SOG. And it's the dudes that would go behind enemy lines and just operate, try to get, you know, surveys and observations, quote unquote, right? Like they had a complete and total sketchy rules of engagement. You kill anybody you see, doesn't matter who they are, destroy everything that you touch and get in and out. These are a lot of the guys that Nixon was sending into Cambodia and Laos, and they had no idea. I think they would figure out after the fact that they were crossing the border and attacking, you know, supply dumps, ammo caches, stuff like that, hospitals, and they didn't even know what they were doing. Because a lot of the North Vietnamese forces were deploying from Cambodia and Laos strategically. And it's just a very fascinating book because it makes you kind of think about the different types of, like, warfare and where,
every single one of them has their pitfalls. Like, trench warfare is what we're seeing in the Ukraine right now. Brutal. Absolutely brutal. If you put drones into the picture and other types of, like, deployable weapons, it makes the battlefields a standstill. We're going to have another very, very cold winter for those two countries. Brutal. Iran is a little different, much more similar to, like, an Iraq-type operation where we have complete and total air superiority, a civilian population that we're trying not to completely execute, and Trump literally called into his favorite Fox News channel the other day talking about how he's not sure what the next move is, whether to annihilate everyone or, you know, make some kind of a peace deal or whatever. He could just be talking out of his ass. I don't know, but different front there. And then Vietnam is, like, really interesting to me because it was a lot of jungle. And if, for people that don't know what Agent Orange is a defoliant for trees. It makes trees drop their leaves so you can see through. And the Vietnamese adapted to that. They were able to build tunnels. There's a fascinating game out right now called Hell Let Loose Vietnam. It lets you play both sides. But for American forces, a lot of them would make contact with North Vietnamese troops. And these guys in particular, the LRPs, the LRPs, and the MAC SOG guys, they would make contact with these soldiers. And then they'd get into these, like, crazy firefights. Dude's just getting, like, lit up, like, bullets all through their body. And then their only option is to call in a gunship. So every single fight I've read in these books ends pretty much the exact same way, where these guys just get kind of, like, counter-surveilled, getting a huge gunfight. All of them are, like, lit up, like, limping, losing legs and stuff. And then they just bring in a gunship and they just wipe the entire area out. And it's, like, just completely immoral. And it's the same story every single time. And that may be mostly for the Special Forces guys, but I don't know where I'm really going with this. It's just, it's a fascinating perspective, a lot of these wars. A lot of things, like, when I was a kid, I never really understood, like, why Vietnam, why we were there for 10, 15 years, you know, if you go all the way back to the 50s, why there were so many POWs, why we couldn't just, like, win. And the more you study warfare, especially in today's age now, and, like, maybe some lessons learned from that time period, you see that it's not so cut and dry. It really is, like, very, very difficult to actually win a war, you know? And I talked about World War II a couple weeks ago about how there was a game plan from the beginning. Like, they had Operation Overlord in 1939. That was what they were going to do the whole time. That's how it was going to end. And these other conflicts, it's just not the case. You know, you don't have 4-star admirals or, you know, 5-star generals or any of these think tanks thinking about any of these conflicts. You have lobbyists and corporations and defense contractors doing pretty much everything they can to make sure the wars keep going without it, like, popping off and killing them personally. So, yeah. Touching on that really quickly. Maybe not that quickly. 9:17 in the morning. What else we got? Yeah, so heating oil, gas, propane has not technically gone up just yet, which is good, because I'm propane, but I'll be cutting and burning a lot of firewood this year. I'm sure you will be, too, if you live out in the sticks like I do. I have a feeling it's going to be a pretty cold winter this year. I have a feeling, like, it's not, like, the feeling I can really describe to you. It's like a pain I get in the back of my neck every single night that just is telling me that Jack Frost is going to kick me in the balls and slap me in the face and call me a little sissy bitch boy in, like, a couple months. There's even apparently reports that the nor'easter may bring a teensy bit of snow. So thank you to the schizophrenic lady I picked up in Lyft that told me that. That just didn't ruin my week at all. There's some kind of a disease going around. I can say that firsthand. I'm not currently suffering from it, but people are pretty sniffly, pretty nauseous out in these streets. So, wash your hands. Don't kiss anybody. And if you do, kiss everybody, because then you get, like, super immune system. I'm not a doctor. I'll preface that as well. But yeah, we're going to get some more music going here. Sorry if I'm a little spacey this morning. Hope you guys are enjoying the show. A lot more to talk about. It's no longer dangerous. Here on 90.9 WMPG Gorham, Portland. I'm running into a thing where, like, I had a lot of stuff written down last week that I feel like isn't as pertinent this week because the news cycle changes so quickly, which I wish I didn't do. I like to keep it fresh
almost day of fresh because I'm a psycho. But hey, that's how we're doing it this morning. This is no longer dangerous. It's one of my favorite fall songs, The Mummy. More music coming right up.

All right, guys, welcome back to No Longer Dangerous here on 90.9 WMPG Gorham, Portland, baby. Up next on the show here, this is breaking news as of right now, but a judge has ordered the Trump administration to restore White House access to CNN, MS Now, and Politico. Interesting story this past week that came out that when Trump banned all of them, took their White House press credentials away, and then you had situations where the White House is like, we don't need reporters. And then they didn't have any microphones on scene, and Trump was talking to Mamdani, for example, and no one caught what he was saying or anything like that. So, you know, I don't love that Trump did that. That's a very bad precedent to set, kicking the press out of the office. The thing keeping us from fascism at this current phase is the judicial system, for the most part. I mean, there's been a couple of court orders now striking down Trump policies that would be fascism, if not. Like, that's just the way it is, as if you want to define anything. So, I will say, like, I don't really think that CNN, MS Now, or Politico do a very good job of reporting, to begin with, whether it's on Trump or not, just in general. Like, the fact that CNN didn't fire Jake Tapper the minute his book got released, and a lot of these outlets are for-profit, like MS Now is, they're insane. They're two big superstars recently went on and just, like, harassed Hassan Piker for, like, 2 hours on a podcast about how they want him to condemn violence and, you know, say he supports Israel and blah, blah, blah, where he keeps going on about how, which is a valid point, I've said this many times, but that Hamas is, not only are they a political party, but that's like a point of where violence becomes a necessity. Like, your only other move is violence. And it's really interesting, actually. So I said I've been reading these presidential books. A lot of parallels between the 80s and today, involving Israel and Palestine and everything that's going on. Israel took a lot harsher actions, and people didn't really, like, report on it back then in the 80s, because you had, like, the PLO, which was the Palestinian Liberation, what was it, Authority? Maybe PLA? I don't know. I can't remember off the top of my head. And there was a lot of attacks and terrorism, and the same issues that are happening today were happening back then. Like, Reagan talks all about how pressured he felt by the AIPAC lobby, about how back in 1980, AIPAC was the most powerful lobby in the United States. And today, that still is the case. And it just, it's very interesting, because, like, the Greater Israel Project, it's brought up a lot. You know, this is 40, almost 50 years ago now. And it's the same issues, same topics. And I'll say that the most distinct difference is that you don't have the French president speaking to the UN about it. You don't have Netanyahu, who today, I guarantee you, he's going to go out there, he already said he's going to talk a bunch of crap about Zohran, right in New York, and I bet you anything he gets booed. I bet you anything. And the only people that are going to go take pictures with him and support him are all the shills. And everybody knows that they're shills. You know, like, I found out the other day that Bob Dylan is a devout Zionist. What? How could you write about, like, a song like The Hurricane or any of your other music? You win a Nobel Peace Prize and you're a Zionist? I mean, come on. A lot of these, like, it really, like, puts a bad taste in your mouth when you start looking into this stuff. Because they've been like that forever. Like, if these issues were happening in the 80s and prior, like, these things getting brought up, people, voters knowing about these different things, or at least powerful people, and nothing's really changed. It's like bizarre to me. So, yeah, some interesting stuff will be coming here in the future. I don't think that means like a two-state solution. I think that Netanyahu will probably end up being the fall guy. I said this last week. He's so synonymous now with genocide, and genocide is one of those words that's being tossed around right now. It's honestly like a bad thing in a way, because I don't think people really understand
what genocide is when you say it. You know, it gets... Same with, like, fascism. There's a lot of words. Communism gets tossed around. Socialism. These terms, people don't really sit there and, I feel like, picture in their mind's eye exactly what we're talking about. And the only way to describe what's happened in Palestine, the West Bank, and Gaza is to describe it as genocide. I posted a video on my story the other day, and I don't mean to disturb any viewership or anything like that, but they literally have fences, okay? You have tanks, armed guards, and then a big, like, chain-link fence in the middle, and they split the population. So the women and children, since they're slower and weaker from starvation and dehydration, go on one side of the fence, and they're all kind of contained. And then the men that still have energy and are trying to, who knows, get some food, get some calories, whatever, are, like, sprinting on the other side of this fence. And I have to, like, put my phone down and just, like, kind of stare off into the abyss for a little while to even, like, rationalize how that this is happening in 2026. I don't know. But I do, I have faith. I do. I think a lot of people are waking up. And I think that freedom of speech is becoming a massive topic again in this country. And it's something that we need to stand by and fall back on. And it's the only, other than violence, and violence is the way, low key. Like, Hassan Piker is right about, like, a lot of things. But the reality is that freedom of speech is pivotal. You know, when I hear that the president is kicking the press out of the White House, whether they're good press or not, it's wrong. Like, we're crossing thresholds that we can't go back from. Same goes for the surveillance state, a lot of this AI governance stuff. Like, we're going to cross the Rubicon here soon, and there's no going back. The World War, same deal. A lot of this stuff, it's very... And I don't have any faith in leadership whatsoever. I mean, our own senator here in Maine is a part of a massive corruption scandal that's not really being widely reported. Like, if you look at the Polymarket stuff, like, nothing's really changed. Troy Jackson is, like, a 70% chance to win this. Maybe, like, bet into that is the knowledge that this was going to come out at some point, or someone was sitting on the story or what have you, but... It's a brave new world we're inheriting here, people. It's no longer dangerous here at 90.9 WMPG Gorham, Portland. More music coming right up.

0: All right, guys, welcome back to No Longer Dangerous here on 90.9 WMPG Gorham, Portland, baby. Up next on the show here, or we just heard I Have Been to the Mountain by Kevin Morby, Write It All Down for You by Elliot Brood, and 10,000 Words in a Cardboard Box, 1998 remaster by the Aquarian Age. Yeah, I got a 20-ounce Red Bull last night. I fell asleep. The Chinese food business has been slow. I took a little nappy new in my car. Neck hurts pretty badly, but I'm tough. I will persist. Hey, thanks for the calls over the break. It helps very much to have support, have people that think you're a pretty smart guy. So that's cool. Tell that to my friends. They all think I'm an idiot, dude. Most of my friends think I'm so dumb, and then I'm like, dude, you're not. You don't know anything about this. I'm in a heated fantasy baseball final with my friend Jared right now, and it's gotten bad. It's very extremely political. I don't think he really knows what he's talking about with some of the politics, which is very funny. But oh my god, it's there's a lot of mudslinging. I don't know if you know fantasy baseball, by far the hardest, most like time consuming fantasy sport, because like baseball's 163 games, and it goes like from the beginning of the season to the very end. I think we've played 30-something weeks. 30, like, that's most of the year. And, I mean, I know everything about starting. You only get a certain amount of starting pitchers every week. You get, like, 12. And, like, if you pick a bad one, he gets, like, shelled. You get negative points. There's, like, a lot that goes in. There's relievers that can pitch every day. And then there's, like, a bulk pitcher thing that my friend pulled out of Pandora's box the other day, which is really bothering me, where, like, it doesn't count as a reliever or a starting pitcher, and they get point. Ugh. So I've employed a kind of a terrorism against him where I'm, like, I go and I pick up all the pitchers that I think are going to be okay, like, as soon as I can, off the waivers or whatever. And then he has to choose, and I don't start them. I put them all on my bench. Absolutely psychotic move. I watched them all, like, the other day I had two guys, Jay Jones and another dude, racked up, like, 30 points, which is, like, a crazy good day, and I kept him on my bench just to psychologically destroy him, because then his choices are only, like, dudes named, like, Phillip that suck at baseball, you know what I mean? And he has Peyton Toll. He blew it the other day. Red Sox are kind of getting sketchy right now, but it's coming down to the wire. I have a 20-point lead going into, what, Sunday's the last day, and I only have four pitchers left, so I gotta think very carefully. I'm thinking about doing them all on Sunday, because now Sunday, the NFL is happening, so people aren't watching Major League Baseball, so all these guys remember that they're good again, and there's a playoff push. I don't know, but that's enough about that. No one really cares about fantasy baseball, except me and my five other friends. Very competitive. Two of the guys just didn't play the whole year. Very funny. And then the other two were, like, good, but, like, not psychos. And then it's just me and my psycho friend that are going to the finish. But, yeah. All right. Other stuff going on. Try to keep it a little lighter. We got a caller on the line. That's exciting. I'll take that in 1 second. Sports stuff. Giants, tragic. Tom is around here somewhere. Jackson Dart out for the season. I'm convinced that guy is just a paid actor. We have these, like, the injuries in the NFL this season. You could explain it one of two ways. A, players have gotten faster, bigger, stronger. You know, your dexterity, it's just not as, you know, equipment's not as good. You get hurt way more. Could be. Number two, this is Jackie conspiracy time. It has to do with gambling, like, wholeheartedly. Like, dudes get the call at halftime from, like, DraftKings or Caesars, and they're like, you are not going to catch another ball. Like, your hands are now made of blocks. And as much as for the longest time I would get in fights with my friends and other people about how the NFL isn't rigged or it is rigged or whatever in these major sports leagues, but it's become eerily apparent to me now that, okay, I don't really want to talk about sports betting for too long, but sports betting, from every book I've ever read, it's a multiplayer game. And that means that for every winning bet, there's a losing bet on the other side. Which is something you should remember. If you think you got over on somebody, a lot of people are losing on the other end. Sports betting is the number one epidemic among men and among people. They're reporting massive, like, 30, 40% uptick in bankruptcies and credit card declines and stuff in states that legalize gambling. Just terrible. No one's regulating it. No one really cares when you talk about it too much because they're like, oh, you're stupid. It's now becoming a dating disqualifier for men if you're like really into sports betting. And some of it is like ridiculous. You got your phone at the table, things that I've done. You know, you're eating dinner with your wife or your girlfriend and you got the game on right in the corner. You're paying 50% attention to her. Yes, they are infiltrating your brain. You have become a loser by proxy. I've been that loser. I will admit that wholeheartedly. But what they're doing now, since it is a multiplayer game, and the public, us schmucks, have AI and have ways to do like really quick research, really good research, in-depth stuff, the NFL is pulling out all the tricks. For example, like say like you did all this research into this one running back, you think he's going to get that 1 yard line carry, and then all of a sudden the backup tight end who's not even listed goes in and gets the 1 yard score because they didn't want to injure him, or the sabermetrics or the statistics come into play and they're like, yeah, well actually there was a 99.7% chance that he would have scored and only a 99.6% the other guy would have scored, so we're gonna follow the metrics. Like, they just make all this stuff up as they go along. They started going for it on fourth down. I like literally can't even watch the NFL. It like makes me so mad. And not that I care, like I'm trying not to gamble anymore. I got banned from Caesars, DraftKings, MGM, FanDuel I'm banned. Bovada banned me, which is very hard to do. I was looking at a vacation home in Curacao, and they banned me, the bastards. MyBookie banned me the other day. MyBookie, come on. Now I got no bookie, but hey, that's for the best. The only things that will take me now are the demonic apps, the Polymarket, the Kalshi's. And I just won't, I won't do it. I won't cross that Rubicon. Like, that will keep me from gambling, that alone. Because, I don't know, I might take a bet on the weather, us getting clapped, dude. Make a little money on the side, you know what I mean? Playing to the demons, but yeah. Other stuff going on real quick. We'll get some music on. Tom, who are you doing today, dude?
1: Sunvolt.
0: Stay tuned for that at 10, Under the Influence. Freaky Fridays, come check that out. Quick promo. Who's on Freaky Fridays? Okay. Squinting. No Cal, Heart, and Mismatch come September 25th to 7 Congress Street, Portland Museum of Art. I know where that is. I drive by it all the time. The POMA. Why? What makes it the MoMA in New York? Museum of Modern Art. Okay. This is regular art. Portland Museum of Art, 7 Congress Street, Portland. Live broadcast, 5 to 7 p.m. Come check that out, Freaky Fridays. Those have been increasingly popular. Really awesome thing to be a part of. I did one in December of last year. Maybe I'll do another one in December of this year. Do it around my birthday. Keep the self-esteem high, and then the winter just slowly degrades it into nothingness, and I become human once again. But, yeah, other stuff. What else I got before I get out of here? I don't know. Sun is about to set on the British Empire. We'll talk about that real quick. I'm praying to God that Northern Ireland and regular Ireland can get together and put their differences aside and just say, like, ah, Catholic, Protestant, we're all just Irish at the end of the day. I mean, come on. Then you get Scotland breaks away and all these countries that the UK has control over, England primarily, taxing them. Like, just break away. Like, it's very funny. Like, I feel like that sets a psychological and, you know, almost an emotional message to the rest of the world that, like, your former colonial rulers don't need to control you anymore. You can have self-governance. You know, you make a little Irish military, for God's sake. You make a little Scottish military. Do a weapons deal with the USA. Keep the military industrial complex going. But, yeah. All right. I might pop on one more time, but if not, this has been No Longer Dangerous here on 90.9 WMPG Gore, Portland. I'm tired. I'm a sleepy beepy boy. I got to go out, drive some Lyft today. It'll be fun. Been hustling, dude. The Chinese food's been slow. Best deal on pumpkins right now, if you are feeding your porcupines, is unfortunately the corporation called Walmart, Wally World. I stole 4, so just so you know, take that, Walmart. Stupid, stupid bitches. Because, dude, Shaw, I don't want to talk about stealing right now too much, but, like, I allegedly may steal some pumpkins every fall. Because they're bastards, and they charge way too much money for them. Shaw's, like, I'm a Shaw Zanista, as I've said in the past. I tried to win World Cup tickets through them, and I shopped there exclusively this whole summer and got zero World Cup tickets. I tried to do the, I had two pumpkins in my basket, and I put one down, and then the eye in the sky was like, this guy is a pumpkin thief. So they're like, are you a pumpkin thief? And I'm like, dude, it was an, I fat fingered it, you know, just lie. And they're like, oh, next time I go to Shaw's, I'm on like a list. They had to make me show my ID to get like a yogurt. What? This is scary. That's a surveillance state right there, dude. But Walmart, they're cheap. They haven't put in those security protocols. So Jackie hooked the pumpkin, the pork boys up, let me tell you. But yeah, no longer dangerous. International break in soccer the next 3 weeks. So if you want to see, we got like a big matchup between Israel and Ireland coming up where Irish fans are not allowed to attend the game. Very much politically divisive. Israel does not play in Israel. They play in a neutral territory, I think in Germany somewhere. Very interesting stuff. But yeah, it's no longer dangerous. See you next week, 8:30 to 10 a.m. Check us out on Instagram at Jack Hutton 2. Thank you for the calls. Bye-bye.

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And I'm Tom Michaels, and this is Under the Influence, the show where we take current bands and play their music and the music that influenced them from the 50s, 60s, 70s, and beyond. And today we're going to profile an American rock band that was formed in 1991, named Sun Volt. That's S-O-N-V-O-L-T. And that band is the band that is led by Jay Ferrer. And Jay Ferrer was a founding member of a band called Uncle Tupelo with Jeff Tweedy of Wilco. And they're kind of, after they kind of split up, Jeff Tweedy formed Wilco and Jay Ferrer formed Sun Volt. And they're kind of an alternative country, kind of Americana band. Their first album, which is almost, I guess, over 30 years old now, called Trace, was one of the best albums of 1995. And we'll play a bunch of music from that later on. But they have a brand new album called Sound Signal Serenades that just came out here in August. It's their 12th album, which has kind of surprised me. And the band is now St. Louis based. And their influences are everything from Hank Williams to Neil Young to Bruce Springsteen to The Clash and The Ramones, just to name a few. And we'll play music from all of those bands today. And we're going to start out with, again, from their brand new album, Sound Single Serenades, where this is the song Kaleidosphere, Devil His Due, on Under the Influence with Tom Michaels, profiling Sun Volt.

0: You're listening to WMPG in Gorham, Portland, music from the University of Southern Maine, and I'm Tom Michaels, and this is Under the Influence, and today we're profiling the band Sun Volt with Jay Ferrer, formerly of Uncle Tupelo, and we started off that set with Kaleidosphere, Devil His Due, and then we followed that up with Hank Williams and Jambalaya on the Bayou from 1952. And again, Jay Ferrer said, Hank Williams, Woody Guthrie, Jimmy Rogers, and the Carter family, those are the records that my parents had, and that's what I listened to kind of growing up. And then we followed that up with Serenade Song. And then we played a couple of influences of Jay Ferrer from that are kind of more his political leanings, and a lot of his songs have some political messages in it. And we first heard Neil Young and Rockin' in the Free World from 1989. Jay Ferrer said that Rockin' in the Free World and Bruce Springsteen's Born in the USA were inspirations for his writing and his kind of political messages. And again, make sure you get yourself registered to vote and get out there and vote, because that's one of the things that's the great things of this country is we have the right to free speech and the right to elect the officials that we want, and not all places in the world are that way. And then we heard the song Hurricane Eye, and then we followed that up with the Bottle Rockets and the song Indianapolis from their album 24 Hours a Day from 1997. And the connection there is John Horton of the Bottle Rockets is now in Sun Volt. He's the guitarist for them. And love that line in that song. Is this Indianapolis or is this hell? I think I'm headed to Indianapolis in a couple weeks. So hopefully it'll just be a lovely trip. And then we heard the song Guardian Angel. And like I said, we followed it up with another political influence of Jay Ferrer and Sun Volt, and that is Bruce Springsteen and his song Born in the USA. And he said that that's one of the things that Jay Ferrer said is that, you know, he does put in some political messages in his songs because he does believe that music can change the world. And we'll get back to the music here in a second, but first, WMPG is on the air thanks to listeners and Leonardo's Pizza, offering classic and gourmet pies with gluten-free and vegetarian options. 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And now this message about another great WMPG show.
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1: That's right. 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We cover a lot of ground. 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
1: Vacuuming and other cleaning habits.
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0: So go check out every other Saturday night and Pilar. And WMPG is on the air thanks to the support from Monty's Fine Foods, an authentic Roman-style pizzeria, bakery, and local food market in Portland. 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And I attended last night the Mount Joy concert here in Portland out of Thompson's Point. They put on a great show with some great covers, some Grateful Dead cover, a Creedence Clearwater Revival cover, and also a Flaming Lips cover of Yoshima, and I just love that song, and they kind of warned us that make sure that AI doesn't eat us, and great show. But I just want to thank all the people at the State Theater, who's a sponsor here. They just do an amazing job out at Thompson's Point, and State Theater and P-Home and all the other venues here in town that we're very fortunate to be able to go see live music here and have a great music scene. So thanks to all of them. And we're going to jump back into the music here. And we've been profiling Sun Volt and their new album, Sound Signal Serenades, that just came out here in August. And this next song is another song from that album. And this is called Newborn Soul on Under the Influence with Tom Michaels, profiling Sun Volt.

You're listening to WMPG in Gorham, Portland, and I'm Tom Michaels, and we've been profiling Sun Volt, and we just heard in that little mini set, we heard Newborn Soul from Sun Volt's new album, Sun Signal Serenades, and then we followed that up with the great Tom Petty and American Girl from Tom Petty and the Heartbreakers in 1976, which is a song that Sun Volt covers from time to time when they're out touring. I just looked up a bunch of tour dates for Sun Volt, and they are going to be touring in the Midwest and like St. Louis and so forth. And then they're going out to California, but no East Coast date yet, so stay tuned and keep an eye out for those. And I wanted to jump back in here because we're going to shift gears and go back to Sun Volt's debut album that came out in 1995. This was their first album after Uncle Tupelo split up. And I just love this album. This is the album that really got me interested in Sun Volt years ago. And I finally was able to find it on vinyl. And so I wanted to profile it today. And saw an interview with Jay Ferrer, and he said, you know, he's also been with his wife since 1995, over 30 years ago. And he said that this album was funded with his wife's credit card. And I thought that was great. But we're going to jump right in. And this is the first song I ever heard off this album. This is a song called Windfall on Under the Influence with Tom Michaels, profiling Sun Volt and their debut album in 1995 called Trace.

0: 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And today we've been profiling Sun Volt, and we went back to their debut album from 1995, their very first album, and we played the song Windfall. And I want to read you a lyric from that song that I just love. It's a, "May the wind take your troubles away, both feet on the floor, two hands on the wheel. May the wind take your troubles away." And I just think that's just a beautiful verse there. And then we followed that up with the Rolling Stones and Monkey Man from Let It Bleed, my favorite Rolling Stones album from 1969. And Jay Ferrer said the Beatles and the Rolling Stones and the 70s rock music that was on the radio was very inspirational to him. And then we heard Tears Stained Eyes, again from the Trace album from 1995. And then we followed that up with Uncle Tupelo, again, the band that Jay Ferrer and Jeff Tweedy were in together. And we heard the acoustic version there of Sandusky. I don't think there's a vocal version of that, but just beautiful, beautiful guitar playing. And I often wonder if the two of them had stayed together, what their music would have been like over the years and so forth. I think they kind of separated, went their ways, but I think they've kind of closed that gap a little bit. And we'll get back to the music here in a minute. But WMPG is supported by the listeners and the law offices of Joe Bornstein. For nearly 50 years, Joe Bornstein's office has represented injured Mainers specializing in auto accidents, personal injury, and medical malpractice. More information is online at JoeBornstein.com or by calling 207-CALL-JOE. And WMPG is also on the air thanks to support from the Portland Food Co-op, Portland's own 100% commercially owned and democratically governed grocery store. The Portland Food Co-op features products from over 200 local Maine farmers and producers, along with a wide assortment of grocery staples. 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And we're going to back to the music here in a minute, but first this message about another great WMPG show.
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0: So check out at 1:30 today, Music and Me, and right before that, Let's Connect, which always has some great information about what's going on in the local community here. And we're going to jump back into the music here. And again, from the Trace album, from Sun Volt, their debut album, this is the song Drowned on WMPG.

0: You're listening to WMPG in Gorham, Portland, and I'm Tom Michaels, and we've been profiling Sun Volt today, and we've been playing some songs off their debut album in 1995, Trace, and we heard the song Drowned, and then we followed it up with The Clash and Straight to Hell from Combat Rock in 1982, and Jay Ferrer said, I grew up listening to bands like Gang of Four and The Clash, so I was definitely influenced by their political stamp, and I think that's a great thing. And again, remember to get out and vote this next month, and early voting starts October 5th, I believe, here in Maine, so make sure you get out there and vote, and then don't forget Election Day on November 3rd as well. And then we followed that with Catching On, again from the Trace album. And then we followed that up with the Ramones and Loudmouth from the Ramones album in 1976. And Jay Ferrer said, I was taken to punk for a while, like the Ramones, was one of his comments. And there's some great stories about him and Jeff Tweedy going to see bands like the Ramones and so forth in St. Louis and so forth, and being kind of stuck outside and trying to get in to see the Ramones and so forth. And we're going to get back to the music in a minute. We've got a couple of more songs for you, but first this message.
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0: So tune in this afternoon at 1 p.m. for Let's Connect, and thanks for listening today. And next week, we're going to profile Beck's new album and the music that influenced Beck from the 50s, 60s, 70s, and beyond. And don't forget this Friday, Freaky Fridays at the Portland Museum of Art. And then following up with that, the following Friday, we'll be moving to Wilson's Barbecue, and I will be hosting that from 5 to 7 with another DJ. So make sure you put that on your calendar to go to Wilson's Barbecue in first week of October and check that out. And we're going to jump in to leave you a couple more songs here. And this is the song Loose Strings by Sun Volt. And then we're going to say... we're going to leave you with the Wilco song, I'm the Lonely One, which came out right after they broke up Uncle Tupelo. So until next time, go out there, do something kind for somebody, and we'll talk to you soon.

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1: WMPG, you know what time it is.
2: Let the filibustering begin.
1: It's time for Filibuster, the only show that wants to know what you will absolutely not shut up about.
3: Oh, kick me under the table all you want. I won't shut up. I won't shut up.
2: Article 7, Section 3 allows for a citizen filibuster. If I stand here and refuse to yield my time, you are prohibited from voting on the bill.
3: I won't shut up. I won't shut up.
4: I will not yield. Nor will I yield for the rest of the evening.
5: Filibuster?
3: I won't shut up. I won't shut up.
4: And yes, it's a filibuster, okay? I am not willing to let you deprive me.
3: I won't shut up. I won't shut up.
1: And now here's your host, the only person in Southern Maine who wants to hear more about what all your friends are begging you to stop talking about, Dr. Kay McCarty.
2: Let the filibustering begin.
3: I won't shut up. I won't shut up.
6: 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I'm Dr. K, assistant professor in the public health department here at USM. And my favorite question to ask people I'm getting to know is, if you were called upon to filibuster, meaning you had to go on and on about something to stall for time as a political strategy, but you had no prep, no notes, what topic would you choose? Which is exactly what I've asked of my very first guest ever, USM Provost and human with the quickest smile on campus, Dr. Adam Tuchinski. Welcome, Adam. Thanks for being here.
7: Thank you, Dr. K, for having me on.
6: I'm so excited. To give listeners a little bit of an agenda, because I'm a professor and I always like to prep folks on, you know, what they're in for, the show's structure is loosely cut into thirds. The first third is when my guest will have the opportunity to occupy the mic, essentially filibuster, on the topic of their choosing. The second third is when we'll do some introductions, talk about who the person actually is, and why this topic is of their curiosity. The last third is a segment called Everything is Public Health. Because I'm in the field, and as my students know, I believe that everything relates back to health, I'll be talking with my guests about how their fascinations relate to the larger context for the greater good. So, without further ado, Adam, the mic is yours.
7: Thank you. Thank you. And thank you for having me on. And meeting with you earlier this semester was kind of the highlight of the start of my semester. It's great for me to be with humans more often. And thinking about what I want to filibuster, you know, professionally, I was always known as Dean Long-winded, so I generally pretty skilled with filibustering. I don't want to reveal any professional secrets here. I do have a strategy with the Faculty Senate that I could share when I leave this post. You know, but culture eats strategy for lunch, and I don't shut up. And my new strategy is to listen to the faculty at the Senate.
6: Love that.
7: Well, you know, it's every time I advocate a position, it's kind of like the musical of Fantastics, where if I say yes, I can unify people around no. But when I don't filibuster, faculty debate each other, and that's where we get the best decision making. So anyway, so I'm going to focus a little bit on a theme that's marginally related to the filibuster, and I'll probably get there and explain how in a minute. But I did want to start a little bit with my dissertation, believe it or not, the worst thing to filibuster about. And when I started at dissertation, my advisor said, you need to be able to explain it in 3 minutes, 30 minutes, and 30 years. And we'll try 10. But essentially a U.S. historian, intellectual historian, and I kind of fell in love with higher ed through studying Walt Whitman. And one of the paradoxes that I saw was when I was looking at photography, and Whitman was one of the kind of first like authors. Photography was a new medium back in the 1830s, 40s, and 50s, and he posed for hundreds and hundreds of portraits. And I found a portrait of him in the 1840s where he's dressed pretty much like Longfellow, like very like a picture of a Victorian writer. And it was probably the most successful period of his life as a professional writer in many ways. And then he had what like Ralph Waldo Emerson called as the long foreground somewhere, where he disappeared a little bit and later reemerged in 1855 with Leaves of Grass. And there's a famous portrait of him on the cover where the Longfellow Whitman is gone, and he's dressed like a working man. His hips are, you know, pointed outward. His shirt's buttoned down past respectable people will unbutton their shirt. Beard kind of has like an insouciant look on his face. And I was like, this guy's trying to become a professional writer, but breaking all the rules for becoming a professional writer. Poets are respectable in the 19th century. What is he doing? And what he was doing was slumming, to put it in kind of modern parlance. And in fact, he was kind of at the epicenter of the birth of American Bohemia. Like two people living in Paris, Puccini's La Boheme was the rage. They returned to New York City, and they found a basement bar in Greenwich Village called Paff's. It was a lager craze, and they created the kind of the first counterculture in U.S. history, and I wanted to write a history of that. As is true of many dissertations, one element of the counterculture is many of them were journalists, radicals. They wrote for a newspaper called the New York Tribune. And I started working on that. It was supposed to be one chapter. I started spending a lot of time with the transcendentalist Margaret Fuller. She was a disciple of Emerson. She was one of the first women journalists, foreign correspondents, and one of the first art and literature critics in American history. 6 months in, I was about a third of the way through one person's life, and, you know, disaster time, right? And so at the same time, I was spending a lot of time at the National Humanities Center as part of a long

0: couldn't really see it outside of, monarchical systems. And they conceived of private life as a sacred space, but a pre-political space. So people lived within household economies who were treated as essentially non-rights-bearing individuals and less than human. So the great project of the 19th century was to recognize power in its many forms, some of which involved expanding the scope of liberal protections to people who asserted their own humanity and demanded the same inalienable rights that, propertied white men have. But the question I focused on is with the emergence of market capitalism, is liberals began to see another tyrannical power in their midst, and that's the power of capital. So a wide variety of reformers, including Karl Marx, who wrote for the New York Tribune, began to think about power and its new forms and tried to teach us how to recognize it and then tried to teach us how to rectify it. And why does this matter for me now and in my role? Well, what liberalism does really well is it creates democracies tempered by human rights traditions, things that are beyond the sphere of democracy, theoretically, and prizes reason over violence, collaboration over coercion, but it leaves something out. And so in the 90s, I was reading, like many, Francis Fukuyama, who wrote a book called The End of History, The End of the Cold War. Everyone felt triumphant about liberalism, liberal democracy, and some form of regulated capitalism being the end of the ideological debates of the 20th century. But people forget that there was a caveat, and which referenced Nietzsche, and it's the end of liberalism and the last man. So why does that matter to us now? Well, liberalism, when it gets established, leads to a kind of boredom, emptiness. People wallow in decadent consumerism. It lacks any collective sense of meaning. And it explains in many respects, I think, where we are in this political situation, where there is something in humanity that craves war, craves violence, craves conflict, craves solidarity, craves the meaning that could be found in tribes or nationalist groups or other forms of like higher meaning that the liberal tradition kind of leaves a little bit empty. And so it kind of makes me think a lot about the political reality we're in. But what it makes me think about at USM is, what do people want from a community? And they want to feel like they matter, that they have a higher purpose, that they are part of a community that is building something that is greater than themselves. And that's kind of why I wanted to filibuster on this dull subject with you today. But it feels like there is something missing in our society that just isn't being filled, and it's coming out all askew. Mm-hmm. And I do think it's not just Twitter, it's not just technology, but there's something wrong with us right now. And it's somewhere buried in liberalism and somewhere buried in liberalism's incapacity to come to terms with this side of who we are. And anyway, that's my filibuster.
1: I love it. That was great. No, that was very interesting. I'm excited to kind of dive into it a little bit more. First, let's just do a quick, let you have a quick break, just grab some water if you like, and rest your voice. I'm going
0: to
1: do
0: Hopefully people not listening to me breathe. That's my deepest fear.
1: That's all right. All right. 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All right. Excellent. Okay. Our first filibuster.

0: is in the books, and thank you for that. This is wonderful. So before we go into a little bit of your subject, just quickly let us know who are you, what do you do on campus, what's kind of your means of production?
1: Sometimes my kids think I just write email all day, and that could be true. I wish I had more time to write email or navigate disputes over office space, but let me interview you, Dr. K.
0: Oh.
1: Yeah. So when did you know you had a dean or a provost or a college president, like, in your whole career in higher ed?
0: Ooh, interesting. Yeah. So I'm a first-generation college student.
1: Yeah.
0: And so I think I didn't understand what a provost was until 6 years after I graduated with my undergrad and went to grad school.
1: Yeah. I couldn't name one of them, like, my whole career, honestly. And, even when I became chair here at USM, it was like day after tenure, you become chair. Unfortunately for you, Dr. K, came early, but I grant you tenure here today. Breaking news.
0: Awesome. You heard it here first.
1: Affam, keep it recorded.
0: Right, this is going in my packet.
1: I remember going once to a provost to try to get some money for a student research conference called Thinking Matters, and Mark Lapping, I was just shaking. And now I think about a provost, God, that is the meeting you wait for as provost. he's like, sure, and you put it down as like one of your accomplishments for the year. And wants to go to the dean's office. But, students, I usually tell them with the dean, it's like when you see me, it's like either really good news or really bad news. But if you're a good dean, you see your students all the time because you want to be with your faculty. In this job, it's essentially what you try to do is like ride. I'm provost, which means you're the chief academic officer and vice president of academic affairs. And essentially, you make decisions about resources, limited as they can be in every university. That's the hard thing. And essentially, you try to help the deans and the faculty, the students, your fellow cabinet members, like set the direction of the university academically. And for me, getting back to this theme of liberalism, I kind of feel like our liberal commitment to our students is what goes on in the classroom. And liberalism is really important. If you meet anyone who comes out of an authoritarian regime, like I did in the 90s, I met all these socialists coming from the former Soviet bloc states. They are amazed and delighted to have liberal freedom. The Western Europeans and the Americans were like, huh? And so to me, the classroom experience here is like the liberal basics. But I think what students are feeling and what the faculty are feeling, the staff are feeling, is they want to be part of something bigger that they take pride in and really believe in the power of like higher education, I think, to really heal individuals and heal our society. And I'm feeling it this year. I mean, it's been a kind of rough time personally, but the things like WNPG, you get students and faculty in here, like taking what they know and what they're learning and what they're curious about into spaces like this. This is kind of a higher form of liberalism or something that transcends it. And so, I'm filibustering again, aren't I?
0: This is great. This, again, I told you, this is why I knew you'd be a great first guest. For anybody listening, will you just do a breakdown of your conceptualization of liberalism and, kind of what that looks like as you're putting it into context here?
1: Yeah. So to me, the highest form of liberalism is, shared governance and academic freedom. So during the George W. Bush years and even the Wilsonian tradition, when people are talking about making the world safe for democracy, I kept trying to point out to people, in class, because no one else is going to listen, but majority rule is not liberalism. Like, just voting, essentially what liberalism is about is that it needs to protect a sphere of human freedom that is beyond like 50% plus one. There are certain rights that we have as human beings that need to be protected from hostile majorities. And that's kind of the same thing to me with, faculty governance, shared governance is a check against the arbitrary power of people like me. But the purest form is the academic freedom, is that, you do have to work with your colleagues and work within curriculum. There are structures, but ultimately the decision in the classroom is, to me, like a sacred space that is curated by the faculty member. And it creates a space for ideas to flourish. And, we've had faculty who do something controversial, and our job as administrators, as institutions, is to say, we believe in the higher good of academic freedom because it produces the best outcomes. And, it can be challenging for people in my position, but that's kind of how it works here. And at the same time, thinking about liberalism's limits, I mean, do you feel like, Kay, when you look at the various people who work at the institution, is like a sense of dignity, worth, respect, recognition, and all these ideas come from Marianne Peabody, who kind of educated me this summer, retired faculty member. Do you feel like those rewards are distributed equally across the institution?
0: Oh, wow. What a big question. I will say that, as a new faculty, something that's been really nice is that I do feel like I have, the freedom to, create my classrooms as I will, and that one of the things that really drew me to USM when I was interviewing was this was the only place where I felt like, my degree's in kinesiology, and other places that I was going to say, oh, put me in public health, I was like, oh, here's why I'm public health, and please believe me. Here they were like, no, we like you as you are, and you fit here, and that's what we like about you. And so that's made me feel like in the classroom and in, even doing something like this, like getting a show on WMPG, is something that I felt like I was emboldened to do. Now, whether that's the going to continue to be the case all the time, and also certainly there's a part of me that recognizes that I may take some risks in the classroom because I think that they're the right thing to do, that may not always put me in the best light. But, I think that's my right and certainly a privilege to be able to say that I can try and do. But yeah, I would be interested to ask that of the rest of my colleagues and see what that looks like on the rest of campus.
1: Yeah, I would too. And I do really believe in the principle of don't be mean, and you do want to provoke, but hopefully you have a kind of climate of trust, and you never know in the classroom how people are going to receive something. That's the great mystery of life. But I would say, and I've said this over and over again, Dr. K, I think one of the proudest moments for me as a provost, I think you were in your first year, I did something that I view that I was my duty, but not well received in the faculty and shouldn't have been, and you had the courage to speak at the Board of Trustees in the public comment, protesting a decision that I made. And the way you did that made me proud of you as a professor, because it was dignified. The AFM always tells me, just remind people of Article 2. And that to me is what makes me proud of higher ed, that you felt, that you could do that. I probably would have been too scared, even now, but that is kind of what I love about higher ed, that, you took that risk. I was really proud of you, and now we're sitting here, and I have a lot of relationships with people like that. And I went into this kind of work because I'm a liberal for all the horrible and good things about being a liberal, but I'm not someone who's like at the barricades. But I did feel like at a difficult time at USM, like I did enter administration in a period in our history where I wanted to be like a prosecutor that had a lot of really believed in the power of like generosity and you know, where you're kind of part of the decision-making apparatus, but you have deep faith in academic values. And, you know, sometimes when I meet radical students who want to change the world, I'm always tempted to tell them, like, become a prosecutor because you can treat a public health problem like a public health problem and a crime, violent crime, like a crime. Mm-hmm. And that gives you, you might have more of an impact if you go on the inside. You know, and yeah, you, I like that eye movement. Oh, no. Are you looking at the clock? It was perfectly timed with well-earned dubiousness.
0: Hoping. You know, that's part of the job here is I got to keep track of time. And, you know, I am definitely one to, I think, like you, I'm one to just, oh, I'm curious, let's keep talking. And I'm very, you know, but we do only have a couple of minutes left. So just as kind of a quick last plug, we've got maybe 2 minutes. You know, of course, I'm a professor of public health. I think everything is in public health. I think you've made it pretty clear that you see these connections, you know, with all the way from starting with Walt Whitman in your dissertation to kind of where that brings you to today and where you see this affecting the public's health. And essentially, the reason why I want to tie this in is because, you know, this is such a broad field. And ultimately, in my mind, it's about bringing back humanity. Yeah. You know, it's about recognizing folks' humanities. And, you know, I appreciate you bringing up the example of that. Yes, you know, you and I can disagree on a professional standpoint and we can still respect each other as people. Now, to be fair, I do think that there are issues where, you know, if someone's trying to argue against someone else's humanity, then, you know, that's when, you know, trying to see both sides and that whole argument gets really harmful in my mind. But yeah.
1: Well, eventually power has to be exercised and decisions need to be made. And so the time of debate is over. And I mean, liberalism has so many challenges. And in fact, I'd like to even make a shout out for the filibuster. I mean, filibuster like had great evil, but it also does great good. But it's what it's designed to do is to make sure that when we're deliberating really difficult issues, that we slow down. You know, and but slowing down is really bad in some circumstances. And, you know, Rawls, the great liberal, is to have a system of rules independent of an outcome. And that's what a good rule is. But lastly, I guess I would say shout out to you. It's stunning that the ADA is so young.
0: Mm-hmm.
1: One of the things I've noticed when I travel.
0: This is the Americans with Disabilities Act of 1990.
1: Yeah, I was one of my grad school mates. He finally left because he was sane, but he ended up going on to work in the Clinton administration. And he suffered a wrestling accident and lost the use of his legs. And he was writing at like a history of disability at the time. But that's kind of a example of, you know, liberalism in its highest form is that, you know, our society has an obligation to like enable people to develop their capacities to the greatest extent they can. And that's to me what the ADA is really all about. And, you know, sometimes it makes it difficult for an institution, but, you know, sometimes not.
0: But yep, we gotta respect it. And,
1: yeah.
0: Well, this has been wonderful. Unfortunately, we're out of time, but that's our show. I want to thank my guest, Adam, for being here. Thank you so much for your time and for your thoughts. Thank you for listening. Up next is Democracy Now! On WMPG, Gorham Portland 90.9. This has been Filibuster. I'm Dr. K, and I'll catch you every other week on Thursday at 11:30 in the morning. Stay curious.

0: Welcome to Let's Connect Greater Portland, a show about the challenges and opportunities in our region and the people working to address them. I'm Tom Bell. Portland has expanded its shelter capacity, yet some people are still sleeping rough outside. What keeps them from coming in? What happens when they need help that a shelter alone can't provide? And how does the city help someone move from the street into stable housing? Today we're talking about how Portland responds to homelessness. Joining me today are Maggie McLaughlin, Director of Portland Health and Human Services Department, and Aaron Geyer, the City's Director of Social Services. Maggie and Aaron, welcome to the show. If you have a question for our guests or want to join the conversation, give us a call at 780-4909. That's 780-4909, or head to WMPG.org and click Chat with the DJ. Maggie, first, let's start. What's the current homelessness landscape in Portland, and how do the demographics or scale compare with other cities?
1: That's a great question. Thanks for having us on, Tom. So here in Portland, on any given night, there's just under 500 people being sheltered, and that's across majority city-led shelters. That's our HSC shelter, as well as our family services shelter. Beyond that, we have a network of partners who additionally provide shelter, another, let's say, about 100 beds. And then on the other side of that, you have about 100 folks, give or take, depending on the season, who are sleeping unsheltered. They might just be out on the streets. So when we think about what it looks like here in Portland as compared to other areas, one of the best ways to think about it is also perhaps in a landscape of urban versus rural. So we find that in our urban centers, whether that's Portland or Bangor or Lewiston, one of the major differences that you might see compared to rural areas is that we have a higher acuity of needs amongst some of our population. So we may be seeing more people who not only are struggling with unsheltered homelessness or homelessness, but also have comorbidities. Maybe that's substance use disorder or a different mental health challenge, such as untreated severe mental illness. And so that complicates some of the work to support them and stabilize them. There's also a significant amount of homelessness happening in other municipalities and rural areas that's just unseen. But because we have a significant number of services here in Portland, it's more visible and people come in to access some of these services.
0: What's the trend? Is there an increase in homelessness, or does it feel like there's an increase because since COVID there are fewer office workers downtown?
1: Well, things certainly changed nationwide with COVID. The numbers spiked across the country as it relates to homelessness. And we've been working against a decades-long made crisis for the housing market, which significantly affects our ability to move people out of homelessness. So all of that, you combine the COVID, you combine challenges in the mental health system, as well as the housing crisis. And definitely you've seen increases. Now, since COVID, those numbers have gone down slightly, and we're seeing changing demographics within the homeless population, but overall those are some of the factors that affect the trends that we see.
0: And Portland has more beds than it had before because of March 23rd, this new homeless service center opened, replacing the Oxford Street shelter. And I think the city has about 100 more beds than it used to. And demand at the family shelter has fallen. You don't have the big influx of asylum seekers, so there are more beds available there. So an open bed doesn't necessarily mean that a person outside can or will use it, right? There are people still sleeping outside. And, you know, what keeps someone from going inside?
1: Yeah, I'll pass this one to Aaron.
2: I think there are a lot of factors, Tom, and as Maggie said, thanks for having us today. I think there are a lot of factors. I think some folks have trepidation about going into the shelter, in large part because they don't know the shelter system or have never been into the shelter. And so some of our goal over the past few years, when the HSC opened in March of 23, as you mentioned, is really to try to break the stigma of what the HSC is and what services it offers. And we've gone to great lengths to bring folks over and incorporate that as part of a regular offering for folks that may want to consider the shelter but may have some trepidation. And so bringing folks over in advance to see the facility and better explaining what the facility can offer has led to success in getting folks into the shelter.
0: And a lot of people using the shelter are using it in a temporary way, just for a few weeks, maybe between housing, something's fallen apart for them. But there's a hardcore group of people who are in the city who are permanently homeless. A lot of them are, not coming to the shelter. I just want to get my hands around this core group. Like how big is that group?
2: Well, I think as Maggie mentioned, depends on the season, but
0: okay.
2: There's somewhere between 80 to 100 folks that might be unsheltered at any given time whenever you take the snapshot.
0: Does your team, know most of these people's names?
2: Yeah, I mean, we actually have what we call a by-name list, and there's 80 individuals on the by-name list. And occasionally that by-name list will grow to 100. Occasionally it'll be a little less than 80, but the current number is 80.
0: And how does your team learn about each person's needs?
2: We have a fantastic outreach team. And so they're out in the community Monday through Friday, engaging with individuals, making referrals to the HOPE program, and really getting to know folks sort of in the moment to try to offer services when individuals are looking for those services.
0: And what does daily life look like for these people?
2: I think it varies. Oftentimes we try to paint with a broad brush, and I want to always remind folks that each individual that's experiencing homelessness is a unique individual that has a unique history and experiences, and so we have to make sure that we're not just painting with a broad brush, because each person needs a different level of service and a different type of service, and if we can customize those plans, we're exponentially more successful in getting someone housed and back on a path to self-sufficiency. And so I think certainly, I mean, specifically to your question, what does daily life look like? It's a challenge, and we're here to try to help mitigate those challenges and get folks back on a path to where they can get into housing, whatever housing that might be, connected with primary care, connected with any number of our community partners who offer services.
0: I remember a few years ago there were these large encampments that were visible, and the concern was that they're actually kind of dangerous places for people to stay overnight, because they were easy prey for bad actors, and you were trying to get them people into the shelters where it's safer. What happened to those encampments?
2: Well, I think back, back in the summer of 23,
0: yeah.
2: We had the encampment crisis response team that worked to resolve a lot of the large encampments that you're talking about. And if you remember, out of that ECRT efforts over the summer of 23 was born the HOPE program, Housing Opportunities for People in Encampments. And that was a project that we used in the fall of 23. The HUD technical assistance folks were up here in Portland providing assistance. Maine Housing, the city, came to the table and tried to design a program that really could meet folks where they're at, both figuratively and literally. And so from that, HOPE was born. And it gives us an opportunity to provide services in the moment when folks are motivated and looking for those services. And then build that foundational relationship that's going to help get back to self-sufficiency. And it's through that program that we've seen great success.
0: Now, if someone turns down a shelter bed, what happens next? How do outreach workers keep in touch and keep offering help?
2: I think it's just persistence and consistency. So if someone turns down a shelter bed today, we're going to go check on them again tomorrow and offer another shelter bed. And we're going to keep doing that. We're going to keep building that relationship and eventually build upon that until they either want to come into the shelter or get housed.
1: And adding to that, I would just say the HOPE program is such an essential piece of that, because before, for people who aren't familiar, most people could only access housing assistance if they entered into a shelter. This really took that out of that realm, so that way we can provide housing assistance even for folks who are struggling in a shelter context. And it's been wildly successful. So nearly 50 folks a year have been able to transition into housing. And once they're there, we have very strong rates of people being able to stay housed. We know from the data that that's essential to stabilizing. So once somebody is housed, the amount of stress in the circumstance of their daily life significantly decreases. Measurable impact on their utilization of emergency services like the ER or PD, things like that. And significant improvement on their own trajectory, whether that is accessing treatment for mental health challenges or support for their substance use disorders, if that's something that they're struggling with.
0: We have a question on the chat line from Michael. He says, the city council is considering banning panhandling on medians, supposedly for traffic safety reasons. Is this something you think will help or hurt unhoused people?
1: I would encourage Michael to dial into the committee that's been referred to committee, and that will be discussed there.
0: Could you give more information of how they can dial in, like where they find information?
1: Yeah, would love to. We work really hard to try to be transparent with our information, and it's helpful always if we hear, you know, information, oh, wish I knew about this or that, because that can help give us direction of where we can post it. So all the city committee meetings are posted online. You just type in Civic Clerk Portland, Maine agendas. It'll pop you right to the correct website. So days in advance of a meeting, somebody can look at the agenda, see if they can submit comment or come in person. All the meetings are also recorded so that there's a space for people to have a voice in policy decisions.
0: And what's the name of this committee?
1: I believe that, which committee?
2: Sustainability?
1: I think it was also referred to sustainability, yep.
0: So you are, Maggie, a director of a big department, the Health and Human Services Department. What percentage of your department's work is focused on this effort of homelessness and housing?
1: Homelessness often sees the most attention, and understandably, it has an impact across many different populations in the city, not those even directly affected, but indirectly affected through the quality of life associated issues. But so much is going on beyond just homelessness in terms of even social services and the department writ large. The department overall is the city's mechanism or department that focuses on improving the health and well-being of residents. And so that's a big tent. Homelessness is a part of it, but there are many other things going on. So just briefly, we work across three functional areas. On elder affairs side, the city runs the Barron Center, which is a nursing facility out on Brighton Ave. That is an essential service for our community. It's one of the few nursing centers that accepts folks on MainCare. About 85% of our residents are MainCare eligible. And so we're thrilled to be able to provide that service to the community. We also have Elder Affairs, which provides day services for individuals, respite for caregivers, as well as senior outreach nursing, which really is a safety net to catch those who may need some additional support but have been discharged from the hospital. We also work at a population level on some of these elder issues through Age Friendly Portland, which is a coalition of partners that really strives to ensure that our elder community can thrive and age in place in Portland. We also have the Public Health Division, and that works at both an individual and population level. So at an individual level, we have a free clinic for under or uninsured adults. We run vaccine clinics. We have a long-standing STD clinic, which is really critical for mitigating any risks of HIV outbreaks, harm reduction programming. At a population level, we also work on a variety of different things, everything from lead prevention in homes to food security. And health equity issues through a coalition of partners.
0: What's been the impact of the Trump administration and the cuts on your department and your ability to serve people?
1: Yeah, so we're always looking out on what is happening at a population level to our community and how is that going to filter down to us, often when we're supporting the most vulnerable members of our community. We saw, you know, even before some of the recent cuts, 46% of Portland's population was what we call ALICE, or asset limited income constrained. And that essentially means that they're one paycheck away from devastating poverty. When you factor that in to some of the cuts that have been made and filtered down to the municipality to other safety nets, we're talking about SNAP cuts, main care eligibility cuts, things like that, it means it's a lot more difficult for families who are living on the margins to stay on the right side of that line. That puts pressure on our systems that are kind of your last net safety systems, whether that's general assistance, our free clinic, our shelters. So you're seeing more people fall into what I would describe as situational homelessness or poverty, or needing these kind of last minute safety nets, which are not systemic. They're meant to catch where other things fall, but they're not systemic solutions. They're the more expensive solutions, because the more systemic ones, things like SNAP, things like health insurance, are not available to folks.
0: So to boil it down,
1: yeah,
0: to one sentence, it would be these cuts from the federal government has actually some ways made it more expensive to help people.
1: Correct. And more people in need of services. One example is just kind of the outflow when we think about homelessness. So a lot of our ability to get people into housing relates to our ability to access housing vouchers. And that flow of vouchers has significantly decreased over the years. That's forced us to be more creative in finding solutions for housing.
0: So if you're just tuning in, I'm Tom Bell, and this is Let's Connect Greater Portland on WMPG. And today we're talking about how Portland responds to homelessness, from street outreach and the emergency shelter to helping people recover from addiction and find permanent housing. Joining me are Maggie McLaughlin, Director of Portland's Health and Human Services Department, and Aaron Geyer, the city's Director of Social Services. Aaron, you also work with community partners on your efforts. Can you tell me about that?
2: Yeah, we have a variety of programs. Seems like most every program we do has some input from community partners, rather formal or informal. I mentioned a little bit about the HOPE program that was kind of born out of the ECRT efforts, and that's probably the biggest example that I can give to listeners. And that's a program, again, where we try to meet folks where we're at, out in the community, through outreach. And so that was born, and we wanted to assess 90 folks. Let's give the listeners some numbers, Tom. Wanted to assess 90 folks, and we thought if we could house 45 individuals in a year, that'd be a successful number. So we start the project. It's a collaboration with Preble Street, Milestone, Common Space, Main Housing in the city. And so we're a few months into that project, and then the voucher freeze happens that Maggie's talking about. So we tempered a bit of our expectations, not really knowing where that would land. And as we enter the third year, we're about 2 months into the third year, we have housed 100 individuals. So we hit a milestone of 100 individuals. We've assessed 185. And some of your earlier questions, this sort of will speak to, you know, folks in encampments. Of the 100 housing placements, 66 of those individuals came directly from unsheltered homelessness to housing. And so didn't necessarily have to go to the shelter. But then 51 individuals who were in encampments have taken shelter beds. And that's not often something we celebrate or talk about. But in terms of the trepidation I talked about earlier, getting outreach out there and a familiar face and sort of building that relationship has allowed us to bring folks in and eliminate some of the stigma and the worry. And so I think that's been something that we've been proud of.
0: What has Project HOPE taught you about working directly with people in encampments that you didn't know before?
2: It's taught me that it works. We've learned that this is a model that clearly works. And again, the numbers would bear that out. It has taught us that you want to do things in the moment. And I'll give you an example. If someone is ready to work on housing today, you want to work on housing today. You don't want to tell someone at an encampment, I'll come back on October 8th when I have an hour free in my calendar. And so because October 8th, there's 101 things that come up between now and then. So you want to work on it in the moment. You need an ID. You want to apply for some housing. Let's do it right now. You want to get to the GA program, let's do that. And so it's sort of that in the moment work that the outreach team's doing, and they're connecting with Hope and really providing this seamless transition to get folks connected.
0: Because you might not be able to find that person, or you find them, that person, and their motivation has changed.
2: They're working, they got, you know, full-time job, they got day labor, they have a doctor's appointment. Yeah, there's 101 things that can come up between now and October 8th for any of us. And so we want to do it in the moment, we want to be there while folks are focused on what they want to accomplish.
0: And you have a new partnership with Spurwink to change the support available to people who need ongoing behavioral healthcare?
2: Yes. So we announced, I think within the last month, maybe end of August, a partnership with Spurwink's Behavioral Health Clinic. And so we can get folks same-day behavioral health services, regardless of ability to pay or insurance. Hope staff can drive guests right there to get immediate services. And that's in that line of thinking that we know housing is sort of the foundation, but to keep folks housed, you need to wrap supports around for long-term stability, and this is one of those abilities to do that.
0: What percentage of the people who are experiencing homelessness also experiencing drug addiction? Or alcohol addiction? I'm trying to understand the interplay between the two.
2: Upwards of three-quarters. I mean, it's self-reported, but upwards of three-quarters of the folks that come through the shelter will report either mental health, substance use disorder, or a combination of both.
0: Some people argue that because they live in the city, they can get fed three meals a day, they can get housing at a shelter, they can stay, how long can they stay at a shelter? Indefinitely, right?
2: Yes, we have no caps.
0: So they say that maybe we made it a little bit too easy for people to indulge in their in drugs and made it enabled this behavior. What do you think of those ideas?
1: I think when we look at the numbers, they belie a different truth in the sense that our average length of stay at the shelter is 3 months. People are actively trying to get into housing. Once we connect them with services that they're able to take up, like the HOPE program, they go into housing. Part of this is we're working across systems that have really failed people for much of their lives. So if you step back, you know, that 3 month timeline, that's extended over the last 10 years. That's grown exponentially. When I first took this role 2 years ago, I asked the team, how long did it used to get people housed, used to take to get people housed? It was 2 weeks. That's really to do with the housing market writ large, as well as the voucher pipeline. So when we have the services, when we have the functioning systems, we're able to connect people to what they need. Additionally, when we think about where people are at, we continue to need additional support. I'll say two things on that front. So if somebody were to raise their hand to our outreach team today and say, look, I'm ready for detox, I'd like to go into detox, it's a Tetris game whether or not we're able to fit them into a slot with the right insurance. We cannot guarantee they would be able to get same-day treatment. If they go into detox, we cannot guarantee there's a bed on the other side for them to enter into a recovery space. Those are fundamental gaps in the system that still need to be resolved before we're able to connect people to the care that they're actively asking for right now. The other thing I would just say is when we look at the supports that people receive, you know, 47% of shelter services beds in the state are around there are in Portland. So it's true. We do have a lion's share of services here. What that does tell you, though, is people cannot get the services they need in the communities that they're in. And so they are actively seeking out support. And because we have a significant, robust system, they often land on our doorstep. One of the things that's changed within the homelessness coordination system is we're all part now. All the cities are part of hubs, and which then feed into the state system for information. So over the last couple of years, we've started to get a statewide picture of the gaps in needs. Recently, they did a needs assessment, and that needs assessment, based off of that data, shows that there's a $136 million gap in the services to resolve homelessness. And so everybody's working upstream in this area. We're fortunate in Portland that our residents are able to get or connected to supports when we in more cases than in other areas. But the system writ large at state level is significantly underfunded, which leads to gaps across the board.
0: So when someone remains homeless, it's going to cost a lot of public dollars to get the emergency care at the hospital. They're maybe going to jail. There's money spent there. There's a cost to that. How does those costs compare to the cost of just providing housing? Just give the person an apartment. You know, what's less expensive?
2: It's certainly less expensive to house folks because you have you reduce the strain on the emergency services, right? The emergency department, police department, first responders, the services that we provide, and certainly housing someone at the cost of a studio or a one bedroom, two bedroom, is cheaper. And then what you also see is when folks get housed, they use less of the emergency services and then can connect with PCPs for primary care, and it's certainly much more cost effective to go that route than the continued use of emergency services.
0: So this is a concept known as housing first. Is that what you're describing? Basically, provide the housing for them first, and then it makes it easier to provide these other services and less expensive.
2: Yes, certainly.
0: How does the housing first idea or concept fit into Portland's approach?
2: Well, we have a variety of housing first that they're operated by Preble Street, and so certainly as a partner, we're able to make referrals to the housing first program, and then even outside of housing first and specifically housing first projects, I'm even thinking about just finding, you know, market rate or other housing available for folks. And so any and all housing, because again, everyone, as I mentioned earlier, sort of a unique. Each person is a unique individual, and so their needs vary. And so Maggie touched upon, you know, circumstantially homeless. They might not need housing first. They might just literally need housing. And so there's a spectrum of needs. And so by providing the housing, you can cure that.
0: What could a Portland resident do to help? I was talking to someone before the show, and they mentioned they were going to a play, and they saw a homeless person, and they he seemed very cold, and they went and got a blanket for him and gave it to him. Is that the kind of thing that people can do to help these individuals?
1: I always start with when, you know, at an individual level, if you're just thinking, what can I do? Often the solutions that people need are very complex, and it goes beyond just a basic need in that moment, in that hour. And Aaron will talk about how that, you know, he's mentioned how we link into other services. But for somebody who's just asking, you know, what can I do? I always go from the prevention front. An ounce of prevention is worth a pound of cure. And now everybody's journey into homelessness is different, but there is a significant correlation between childhood trauma and homelessness. And so we know a lot more now about how the brain develops than we did even 5 or 10 years ago. And we now know that if a child who is experiencing adverse childhood conditions is having supports that are more positive on the other side and that can be a trusted adult, that can outweigh those risks and reduce their lifetime risk entering into homelessness. So if you're asking, you know, today, what can I do as an adult? Show up for kids, go volunteer, be there, be that trusted adult and make that investment in that connection. That's just one of many things. I'll pass it to Aaron. I'm sure he's got more.
2: No, I think you nailed it. I think we always like to say stay engaged and involved. We love the engagement. We have an amazing community and city, and so for folks that want to stay engaged, we appreciate that.
0: Last question: if there's one thing that you could do if you had a magic wand to help someone experiencing homelessness, what would that one thing be, Aaron?
2: Totally boring and not a flashy answer that the audience wants to hear, but I would create housing. Housing solves homelessness. That's probably the long-term answer.
1: I agree 110% with Aaron, but I also would say right now what we really need in Portland is a day space and a space for folks to go during the day, and would like to see that come together.
0: Well, thank you very much, both of you. You have been listening to a conversation about homelessness where with Maggie McLaughlin, Director of Portland's Health and Human Services Department, and Aaron Geyer, the City's Director of Social Services. Maggie and Aaron, thank you so much for being here today. And thanks to Cam, our sound engineer today, and to WMPG, our partner in producing the show with the Greater Portland Council of Governments. 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Join us next week with another conversation about the changes and challenges shaping our communities. Until then, be kind to yourself and to each other. I'm Tom Bell. 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

0: Well, it is Thursday, and it is 1:30. Thanks to Let's Connect Greater Portland, but we are shifting gears. It's time now for USM Music and Me. I'm hosting today. I'm Jessica. Glad you're here with us. And I'm really psyched. We always bring somebody in from the USM community to speak with us and talk about what happens and what they do at USM. And I'm serious. I'm really psyched. Who do we have today? We have Susie Bach. Welcome.
1: Welcome. Thank you.
0: So listen, I think a lot of people here at USM know who you are and what you do, but I don't know.
1: Maybe not.
0: But I think you've been around a long time. But so I think it's great you're on the show for a bunch of different reasons. Now, your title is Coordinator of Special Collections, and you're the director of the Samson Center.
1: For Diversity in Maine.
0: So I want to start by saying I just got some astounding news. So how long have you been here at USM? We decided
1: 27 years.
0: And you know that because you had to do a little paperwork and clean up because you are
1: retiring at the end of this month.
0: Oh my God, that's so exciting.
1: It is.
0: After all of this time working to build up this library, it's so cool. It's so great. So anyway, that's next week you're retiring.
1: Yep.
0: So I'm so glad we got you here on the show before this happened. That's so great.
1: I was really surprised when I got your email. I thought, wow, did they know I was retiring?
0: So, you know, I think I told you I had a person somebody told me and they said, don't tell because I don't know if it's public yet. So anyway, I got the scoop about a month ago. so we're going to talk a whole bunch. We've got some great music, and the music is going to be some music that kind of reflects what is the strengths of this special collections and the Samson Center for Diversity. So we'll be doing a lot of talking about the library, and then we'll be playing some music that's kind of reflected of all the work you've been doing. And so that's what we're going to do here today. So, Susie, can you talk a little bit about, you started this.
1: I was the first one to be named director of the Samson Center that had been created in 1997.
0: Okay.
1: Before I arrived here.
0: Okay.
1: By then Provost Mark Lapping, who what he wanted to do was bring more diversity to USM.
0: Okay.
1: And his plan was that by creating collections of primary resources, they could then bring in faculty who could use these primary resources to publish and therefore not perish.
0: Okay.
1: And build their careers. And he thought if he brought in diverse faculty, that would they would bring in diverse students, and that would make USM more diverse. Didn't really quite work out that way, but he did bring together efforts that were already going on at USM before 1997. Jerry Talbot very generously gave his collection documenting African Americans, primarily in Maine, and his papers as the first African American who served in the Maine State Legislature, as well as everything he had collected as he worked for rights for African Americans. Lapping, since he was Jewish, also decided to create a Judaica collection. And finally, faculty and staff here at USM had wanted to create a queer studies department, but couldn't get that pushed through. So they just thought, well, let's start collecting queer material. And they created what they called the Gay and Lesbian Archives. And Mark Lapping then included that collection in this, and he decided to name it after Jean Byers Sampson, who was an early worker. She ended up living here in Maine, but she had worked for the NAACP in New York. And when she, here in Maine, she started the helped found the Maine Civil Rights Commission here. Mm-hmm. And so he wanted to name it after her to honor all the work that she had done for underrepresented groups.
0: So I want to just backtrack. You've worked at some other universities, and was it doing this kind of work?
1: Yes.
0: All right. What's your background?
1: My background is I'm a special collections librarian.
0: Okay.
1: I got my undergraduate degree in European history, and then I got a master's in European history, and then a master's in library science. Those two master's degrees were from Columbia University.
0: Okay.
1: And then I worked at the Beinecke Library at Yale, which is sort of a private rare book library in the part of Yale University, and worked primarily with their Western Americana collection because that's where my interests were at that time. Went on to, and there I was, I processed manuscript collections.
0: Okay.
1: And then I went on to become head of technical services at the special collections at the University of Colorado Boulder, and managed primarily book collections there. And then I was hired to pretty much start the special collections department at USM. Here at USM, they had a university archives, and they had a small collection of rare books that had been given by Grosvenor Plowman, along with books that had just been at the first institution that became USM. That would be the Gorham Normal School, which actually started as the Western State Normal School, I believe was the first title of the Gorham campus.
0: Wow.
1: Quickly became the Gorham Normal School, went through a couple other title changes. And anyway, there were books that existed at all the schools that then became USM. And some of those books are still in special collections today. But what spurred them to really create a special collections department was they had to agree to take in two large book collections, a children's book collection from Susan Adams' mother, Barbara Adams, had collected children's books throughout her life. So her daughter, Susanna, gave us her collection. And then Bernie Kazon had amassed a huge collection of American political history, and he had given his collection. So those were sort of sitting in storage on a uninhabited floor of the Glickman Library. And they needed to hire somebody to not only take over the university archives, but to manage these book collections and this Jean Byers Sampson Center for Diversity in Maine that the provost, Mark Lapping, had agreed.

0: Okay, so did you, when you first got hired in 99, did you, oh, and folks, if you're just tuning in, this is Susie Bach, who is our guest today on USM Music and Me, and Susie is the coordinator of Special Collections and the director of the Jean Beyer Sampson Center. So we want to talk a little bit about how you started creating, and what did you start, what did you start on one of those projects first, or all of kind of?
1: No, all of them. They're actually, as I said, the collection that really came from USM, faculty and staff mm-hmm. who wanted it, was the LGBTQ plus collection. And they had already been gathering material. They just didn't, the people who were doing it were, you know, full of energy and cared about this. They just didn't have a background in special collections work, but we soon, they had brought in some collections, and the best way to build collections is word of mouth. So one person gives you something, and if they like the way they've treated you, you've been treated, et cetera, they tell other people.
0: So like, what does that involve? Can you give an example?
1: Here's a good example. There's a summer camp in Maine, in down in Ferry Beach in Saco, and they have a conference facility. And for every year in the summer, for decades now, a group of gay people have met there, and they call it Gala. And so the people who had been attending Gala for years heard about the collection and got in contact with me and said, we have this stuff, would you like it for your queer collection? I said, absolutely. And so I went down and picked up the collection, and we sign a deed of gift with donors, which transfers physical ownership to the University of Maine system. And then the deed expresses who owns intellectual copyright. We may physically own the material, but we may not own copyright. Often the donors will continue to hold copyright, which just means that if somebody wants to publish material from their collection, they have to get permission from the copyright holder. So the deed of gift is just a legal tool that transfers ownership. Once we have the papers, then what we do is we try to preserve the original owner, the original order that the donor, the creators, maintained, if there is one. If there isn't, then we impose one that makes it easier for researchers to use the material. So the first thing we want to do is to arrange the material into some kind of logical formation that makes it easy for somebody using the material to work through it. And that means bringing like material together, like all the administrative records together, if it's the archives, the records of an organization, and then maybe all the financial material, all of their programming material. And then we house it in acid-free folders and boxes, or whatever housing best preserves the material. And then we create a finding aid, which consists of texts that describe the history of the collection, or the history of the group creating the material, and then a description of the material, and a box and folder list that is just a listing of what exists and where it exists. And that finding aid now now goes into an online database that we've created with the Franco-American collection that's up at our Lewiston campus, where people can now search our collections online. And we also present information on the collections on our digital commons. And it also means that we can digitize items in the collection and put them up online so people can use them from wherever they are.
0: That's great. Okay, so what I want to do is take a music break, because this show is about music as well as all the awesome stuff that's happening here. So let's take a We're going to do a couple songs, and this is related to some music that's LGBT friendly, and I hope you guys will like it. We'll

0: All right, so I picked that song, and it's called Dancing on My Own, and the artist is Robin. And the first song, the other song we heard before that song was called Younger Me, and that's the Brothers Osborne. So we are back with our guest, Susie Bach, and Susie is... You are the reason we have the special collections at the Glickman Library. Let's just say it, okay? So
1: that's not quite right.
0: No, but you've been in charge for quite a while. So
1: yes.
0: So we were just talking about the LGBT collection. Can we continue talking about it? You want to describe it in more detail?
1: I'm very proud that it is the largest collection of primary, rare and unique sources of on the LGBTQ plus community here in Maine. And I'm going to focus on two collections which are really valuable. And the first is we are the only holder of a series of about 40 different titles published here in Maine by LGBT, by queer groups, by and for the queer community. They all started, the first one was in 1978, and it came out of, no, excuse me, I take that back, 1974. And it started out of the first Maine Gay Symposium that was held by the Wild Stein Club at Orono that had just formed that year. And they used their student money to hold this conference for gay people across the state. And it was the first time gay people got together openly. And it was, it birthed, the conference then, that Maine Gay Symposium, continued for the next 30 years, I think, happening yearly. And it moved around from university campuses around the state. And it was invaluable to the gay movement here in Maine because it brought people together. People started networking. Groups were formed. Eventually, Equality Maine comes out of these gay symposiums. It started as the Maine Lesbian Gay Political Union. And moved on, eventually becoming Political Equality Maine. And all of these newspapers, most of them also started at these conferences. People made connections. But eventually they just started cropping up. And it was the only way the queer community could communicate with each other.
0: This was back in 74.
1: Yes.
0: Times were really different.
1: Yeah.
0: Yeah.
1: And think how hard this was, because these are all volunteers. There are no laptops, there are no personal computers, so they are doing all of this with typewriters, which most of our audience probably has never used a typewriter, and they're using stencils to create, and creating these things on mimeograph machines, which probably most of our audience doesn't know what those are. And it was a labor of love, and they often distributed these through the gay bars in Portland and other places. It was a massive undertaking, and we started seeing individual copies of these in the collections as they started coming in. And one of the decisions I am really proud of is that I closed the department for 2 days. And we did something that's not quite, doesn't quite jive with archival practice or theory, which is, in archival practice, is that you don't destroy collections, i.e., if a donor gives you a bunch of stuff, you keep it together. But what we decided is if we went through the collections and pulled out individual issues, then we could create runs of these papers, which would be more usable. So, and we followed archival theory in that we left clear indications of what we took from every collection. But this turned out to be a really good idea because by creating these runs, they were much easier to use. And then a few years later, when the library created a digital commons to allow rare and unique materials to be able to make them available eat more easily, I made the decision that we would digitize these newspapers because digitization is really labor intensive. And if we were going to do it, I wanted to do a unique group of material, and these newspapers fit that. And this is in the very early 2000s, and so the queer civil rights movement is in full swing. And I realized that, therefore, these had high research value at this time, and so it made sense to digitize these. They would be used. And, again, that was a great decision because they have continued to be a really valuable resource. And, in fact, the second collection I mentioned that I mentioned I wanted to talk about is one created by Wendy Chapkis, who's now a professor emeritus. At the time, she was a sociology professor, and she used a class and had her students, taught her students how to do research using our collection. And then they went out and interviewed members of the community. And all of those interviews, which consist now of an audio file, a transcript, and a photograph, are all up on the Digital Commons. And in a sense, Wendy's collection picks up the story of the queer community where the newspapers fall off.
0: Great.
1: To a certain extent, they overlap. But Wendy's collection, I don't know how many there are, 80 or so. It was an amazing piece of work, and we owe a lot to Wendy and the students who created these, and those are all in also part of the LGBTQ+ collection.
0: All right, so this is available to everyone?
1: Yes.
0: Okay, that's so cool. That's so cool. I'm going to jump in for a second and let our listeners know that you've tuned in to WMPG Gorham Portland, and we are radio here at USM. WMPG. We're very happy to be here. And I also would like to let you all know that NOPE is a new stationery and creative supply store located at 648 Congress Street in Portland and is a one-stop shop for letter writing, scrapbooking, and journaling with a dedicated craft cabinet space where folks can bring their creative projects from home. NOPE hosts workshops and community events, making it a welcoming hub for anyone who wants to find, who finds value in taking the time to do something by hand. For more information alongside opening hours, visit, and it's spelled OPEstationery.com. 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Thanks for the support. And again, if you've just been tuned in, that USM Music and Me today, I am hosting, I'm Jessica, and I'm here with Susie Bach, who is the coordinator of special collections, works at the Glickman Library, and is the director of the Jean Beyer Sampson Center. So we've been talking about the LGBT queer collections. What about, let's talk about one of the others.
1: You know, and that's what's great about them. We actually have altogether four collections in the Sampson Center.
0: Okay.
1: We have the LGBTQ, which we've been speaking at, but the other three collections are the African American collection, the Judaica collection, and then we have a general Sampson collection, which is about diversity writ large in Maine.
0: Oh.
1: So, and the other collections focus on a particular community.
0: Got it.
1: The other collection focus on so, for instance, here at USM for years, we had the Center for Center for Prevention of Hate.
0: Oh.
1: That was run for years. It was situated here at USM. And they finally closed their doors, and that collection, because it's about dealing with prejudice, et cetera, is also in our collection. But the African, let's talk about the African American.
0: Yes.
1: And again, like one of the things I'll just say outright about all three of the community collections is I'm very proud that we have the archives of the major community groups in all three of those. So to say quickly, for the African American, we have the records of the NAACP Portland and Bangor chapters. For the Judaica collection, we have the records of the Jewish Community Alliance, as well as the National Council of Jewish Women, Southern main branch.
0: Mm-hmm.
1: And for the LGBTQ plus collection, we have the Records of Equality Maine. And so to have those, the big community organizations for each of those communities really grounds each collection. So going back to the African American, that collection started because Jerry Talbot kindly gave his collection, and Jerry was the founder of the NAACP Portland branch. And so his collection has some of those records, but we also have the archives of the organization itself. And Jerry's collection also has his papers as the first African American to serve in the Maine State Legislature. Jerry collected so many items about the African American community in Maine. His collection is one of the most used collections, and it has some nifty pieces. So, for instance, we have the charter of the Ku Klux Klan branch in Androscoggin in Maine.
0: Oy.
1: It's huge. It's framed and it's very fancy.
0: Ah.
1: And it's about 2 feet by 3 feet. I mean, it's big. They were very impressed with themselves. And uh-huh. So they had this impressive charter to prove that they were an impressive group. But the African American collection also has the records of a guy named Harold Richardson, who he and his brother had a cleaning service here in Maine, in Portland. And he was a really intelligent man. And to push his business, he joined all sorts of organizations. Therefore, he could network and use that to increase his business. It shows how that there were very clever, active members of the African-American community in the business world here in Maine. We also have the records of the Eastern Real Estate Company, which were African-Americans going all the way back to the beginning of the 1900s, who managed real estate here in Portland and made money off of it and shared that money around. It was all African-Americans who were part of this business. It shows you that there have always been African Americans as part of the Maine economy.
0: Yeah.
1: An important part.
0: So you said that this particular collection is people come and use it a lot, you said?
1: Jerry's collection has been used a lot. There's another wonderful collection in the African American of we're not sure if it's two or three black women who were traveling. They were tourists in Maine, and they took photographs. And we got this album from a dealer down south who realized it was about Maine because there was a picture of the Pemaquid Lighthouse. And so they sold it to us. And I like it because it shows African Americans traveling as tourists just like anybody else. And they may be the only African American. When you see some of the pictures, they're right. Only African Americans. But you can definitely realize that these are Maine places they're visiting. And we also have a guest book from a guest house in Old Orchard Beach for African Americans. And why is that important? Because in the early part of the last century, there was the big pier in Old Orchard Beach that had dance halls on it. They were jazz, and they would bring in jazz bands from New York City who were primarily African American. And none of the hotels in Old Orchard Beach would put them up. So the Cummings turned their house into a guest house, and we have the guest book signed by people like Duke Ellington and his son and wife, and other major jazz musicians from that period.
0: That's awesome. I didn't know that.
1: Yeah, it's a really
0: wow.
1: Neat.
0: That's great. Like school kids? Do they come on visit?
1: Yes, we actually had right near us is the King Middle School.
0: Yeah.
1: And we had, I think they were a seventh grade class come. I'm sorry, this is years ago now, my memories. But they were wonderful. They came in and they wanted to learn about the African-American community in Maine. And they came in and looked at collections. And then they interviewed people.
0: Oh, cool.
1: About civil rights in Maine and wrote their own little book about it.
0: Oh, that's great.
1: And that's, from the time I got here and started the department, or put the department together from pieces, we have used the collections not only with classes here at USM, but with groups outside of the university, and often that's younger kids. Yeah. And I think that's so important.
0: That's great. Wow. All right, this is really fun. I'm learning a ton. I want to take another music break, though. So this is USM Music and Me, and we always play music as well as talk to our guest about their job or if they're a student here. So let's take another quick music break. I think you're going to like this music, and we'll be back in a couple songs.

0: So that's Strange Fruit, sung by Nina Simone. And before that was Say It Loud, I'm Black and I'm Proud, part one from James Brown. So we're back with Susie Bach, who is our guest today on USM Music and Me. We're talking about the different collections that you've curated, and you've got the standard way up high now, and before you leave in your retirement. So can we talk a little bit about the Judaica collection?
1: Yeah. Again, I'm proud because we have the records of two of the major community social groups in Maine, the Jewish Community Alliance and the National Council of Jewish Women, the Southern Maine branch, which just closed. So, and we have their final records we just got a few months ago.
0: Okay.
1: And again, and we have the records of, we have the records of Roz Bernstein and Sumner Bernstein, who both passed now, but they were major figures in the Jewish community here in Portland, both beloved. Roz Bernstein had a great deal to do with the Portland Art Museum, and her husband, Bernstein Shore, the big legal.
0: Okay.
1: In his collection, he served in Southeast Asia during World War II, and we have his letters that he wrote home to his parents and his family, and they're wonderful because they don't say much about the war, but he was discussing politics and things going on in Maine with his family. And but he also he will mention the war, and they're fascinating. Those we have used often with history courses studying World War II. And those letters give you this interesting viewpoint into what people were talking about during World War II, aside from just the war. It's also interesting because the letters are typed, and which tells you immediately that this guy isn't serving on the front lines,
0: right?
1: Because it's not like soldiers were carrying typewriters. He was in an office somewhere that allowed him to do this.
0: He's lucky.
1: Yes.
0: He was lucky, yeah.
1: But that collection is really valuable for that insight. We also have the I'm trying to think of some of the other collections in the Jewish. We have a wonderful set of records from the Bath area of Jewish community up there. And we've been getting newsletters from some of the synagogues. Many synagogues, like other religious groups, do wonderful charity work. And so getting the newsletters from synagogues gives us a window into that. So we have been collecting those. And one of the other interesting things is the collections are interrelated and are more valuable together than separately. So, for instance, in the LGBT collection, we have a collection that's also Jewish because these were Jewish gay people that were getting together. So there is that connection across collections. Or to be able to use Jerry's papers in the African American to look at political history in Maine in the 20th century. And then we have the Kazon collection of political history from earlier centuries. So the collections interact with each other, which is valuable.
0: That's great. So you're on the seventh floor or the sixth floor?
1: We're on the sixth floor.
0: Sixth floor, okay. And people can come and visit?
1: Yep.
0: Okay. And digital, it's all available digitally?
1: Not all of the collections.
0: Okay.
1: As I said, digitization is really labor-intensive.
0: Yeah.
1: But we're digitizing more and more. That makes things more available, not only for people here at the university, but people in Maine and then across the state. I'm going to go sideways, sort of.
0: Okay.
1: Something else that's up there is that The Samson Center, aside from its mission to collect, preserve, and make accessible primary sources documenting these underrepresented communities in Maine, but we also want to educate through programming. So we do programs related to the collections on a regular basis. And as soon as we could, we started taping them. Because my realization, you know, you get to Maine, and actually early in my time here, in the first decade I was here, a group in northern Maine, all the way in Caribou, contacted me to say, oh, we've closed. We were a gay social group, but we'd like to give you our records. And they were called Lambda, Northern Lambda Nord. And they called themselves that because they were stretching both into rural northern Maine and into Canada. So that's why they included French in their title. But they were a social group. And when I went to look at the records, I had to drive up to Caribou. It took me longer to drive from my home in Saco, Maine, up to Caribou than it takes me to drive from Maine down to my family home in northern New Jersey. And that's where I realized how big Maine was.
0: Right.
1: And that's why when we started doing programs, I said, we need to tape these and put them up on this new digital commons, because I can't expect a class up in Caribou to come all the way down to one of our programs. But if I tape it and put it up online, they get together as a group, watch it, and have their own discussion. And so we have been doing that, and they now become lasting historical resources. And what we often do is bring in several people on an issue from different viewpoints and let them each give a little talk and then open it up to general comments and discussion. So, for instance, we did one on the National Council of Jewish Women, and talked about several of their members came on and talked about their work with immigrants.
0: Oh.
1: And those programs then capture people's views. They're like oral histories. And they capture them at a time and place. And so by preserving those, by recording them and putting them up online, they also are researched resources.
0: That's awesome. I hope that continues, because that is really very, very valuable.
1: Yes.
0: I mean, yeah, what you've developed is just awesome, really, truly. So,
1: can I tell you a moment from one of them?
0: Yeah.
1: We had a program on trans people.
0: Mm-hmm.
1: And so we had somebody who transed from female to male to female, attorney from GLAAD, I believe. I can't remember if that was that one. But so, and a cross-dresser. And they were up on stage and telling their stories. And at one moment, and it was a packed audience. We had a huge audience. And one of them said, all of a sudden turned to the audience and said, hey, we all got to choose our own names. Did you? And there's like a moment of silence as the audience kind of takes that in and finally realizes he's kind of joking. And everybody breaks out laughing. But in fact, it's true. Trans people get to name themselves.
0: Right.
1: And one of the speakers on the panel was a female to male, and male to female, and she told her story that she came from a family that for generations has served in the military, and she had a father and two or three brothers who were all in the military. And when she transgendered, when she changed, she sat down and told them, and you know, was pretty worried about how this is going to go, and they accepted her.
0: Mm.
1: And she also explained to the audience that she had been named after her grandfather, and she wanted to preserve that. So she went from the name James to Jamie so she could continue to honor. And the audience went wild. It just was such a lovely moment.
0: That is so cool. Wow. So, of course, we're running out of time. So.
1: Oh, I'm so sorry.
0: What I want to do is just for a second, we're gonna go out on a song. But I'm just looking up something real quick. So, okay. So what I want to do is I want us to we're going to say goodbye, and then we're going to play a song, and then Daddy G comes up next with the gumbo shop. So what I want to officially do is thank you for being our guest today, Susie Bach.
1: Thank you for allowing me on your wonderful show.
0: Yeah, and you know, stay in touch. You even though you're retiring from the university, we want to have you around and you know, that kind of thing. But really enjoy, I know you're going to have a blast in retirement.
1: Yes.
0: Really, really cool. So thanks so much. Really appreciate it.
1: Thank you for giving me a time to talk.
0: Yeah, that's great. I loved learning more about, because I loved the library, and I knew about, well, specifically Wendy Chapkus, and I know of her work, but just all of the diversity you have up there, so cool. So, all right, so we're going to make way for Daddy G. This has been USM Music and Me. Suzanne will be on next week, and here's our going out song. It's called Grace Kelly by Milka.
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Time now is 2:32, and you're tuned in to the Gumbo Shop on WMPG. And my name is Daddy G. I bring you the Gumbo Shop at this time on Thursday. So let's check it out. I did something cool this time. Well, I think it's cool this time. I brought in, I have a bunch of records. Albums, really, classic albums. Some of you millennials that might not be attuned to it, but like, yeah, that's what we used to play before. So I'm going to kind of switch off and on between my CDs and my records, and because I have some cool ones, I think. So let's check one out now.

0: college.
1: We got just this one, and then we're gonna try to move just a little. This next one is about a jealous man.

All right, you're listening to, and I thank you for listening to WMPG 90.9 on your FM dial. And this show is called The Gumbo Shop. My name is Daddy G. Thank you for tuning in. I started to set off with Lightnin' Hopkins, Needed Time. And that tune comes from there's a motion picture back a while called Sounder. And Taj Mahal and a bunch of other people were in it. And Lightnin' Hopkins, that was the title tune, and the name of the song was called Needed Time. Paul Rochelle and Annie Raines after that. It'll Be Me and It'll Be You. Muddy Waters after that. Champagne and Reefer. Excuse me. Champagne and Reefer. B.B. King and Bobby Blue Bland. And, I Don't Want a Soul Hanging Around. That's when you're in trouble when your best friend's hanging around. You know you're at work or something like that. You come home and find your best friend at the door. That's not cool. That's not cool at all. Anson Funderburg and the Rockets after that with Sam Myers singing, and I Don't Want You Cutting Off Your Hair. Now let it grow. Let it go long. Yes, indeed. Go for it. Jimmy Rogers and let me tell you, it is Muddy Waters. This song is about Jimmy Rogers put out this record. It's song Muddy Waters is on is playing with him. Otis Spann is playing with him. And

Who else is there? Oh wow, he's got a bunch of people on. No, not Henry Grant. Oh, the Span, Muddy Waters. Oh, Willie Dixon. That's what I wanted to talk about. Yeah, they're all on that. They're playing that one tune right there. They all used to do that, you know, in Chicago. I guess the people that played music used to get together and play some music. And so that's what I'm going to do right now. Let me see what I got for you here. CD 2, let's play this one.

All right, listening to WMPG. This is the Gunbuster. Slow down, baby, slow down. I'm going way too fast on the Gumbo Shop. Started out with Luther Kent and the Gents, I'll Take Care of You. Sunnyland Slim after that, and I Ain't Gonna Drink No More. And that last song, that was Sunny Rose. And I Want to Take Care of You, you know, I'm in love with you, baby. That's the name of the song. Okay. So I got a couple women I want to play. Oh, my goodness. Let's just check this one out here. Here we go.

0: If you're a Monk fan, you don't want to miss this special screening of the Monkathon, kicking off the fall season of Jet of the Movies. Expect a short documentary, Q&A, and a special introduction by Miles Okazaki himself. It all starts Saturday, September 26th at 7 p.m. at the Portland Conservatory of Music. 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
1: All right, listen to the gumbo shop, y'all. Songs I played recently, I played Trudy Lynn in down in Memphis, Bonnie Raitt, and Finest Loving Man. I think she wrote that song about me, but we're not going to talk about it. I send this next song out to the blues doctor. It's Rosie Ledette, and the name of the song is called Pick It Up. Walter Wolfman Washington. I became a good friend. He's played here a couple of times in Maine, in Portland a couple of times. I met him, I knew him from down in Louisiana. And, well, he's passed on now, but, like, he played some really good guitar. You guitar players would really like him. Played behind his back with his teeth, all that kind of stuff. Played with the band and still stayed in the pocket. He did some good stuff. The name of the song was, Mr. Washington, You Can Stay, But That Noise Has Got to Go. after that, we had Frankie Lee, also who played here in Portland. He played at the old, what's the name of the place? It's on Exchange Street. Can't think of it right now. Old age is getting me. Senior moment, whatever. Frankie Lee played Face It. And, all right, so let me continue on. Oh, my goodness. We're getting very, very late here, and I haven't gotten into any Southern, so let's check this.
2: Baby, here I stand before you with my heart in my hand. I want you to read it, Mama, hoping that you'll understand. Well, baby, Lord, Mama, please don't dog me round.
3: You know I wouldn't dog you round, Jay.
2: Well, I'd rather love you, pretty baby, more than anyone else I know in town.

Kansas City. Baby, do you want to go? Yeah, Jay. Oh, that sounds so sweet to me.

All right. Man, that was slick. I have to let you know that the Gulf of Maine is changing, and you can help shape its future at the Gulf of Maine Research Institute, which turns science into real-world solutions to support thriving communities, economies, and ecosystems. 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I'm sorry. 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Well, my time is almost up, so I got to let me tell you that I played, what did I play? Jay McShann and Maria, because she's my girlfriend, you know. I have to throw her in there. Maria Muldaur, Confessing the Blues. Ernie Johnson, Ernie Johnson sang that song, and that was a Otis Redding song. Ended really cool. I liked it. I liked the ending on that one. That last song I played was Anthony Paul and the Soul Orchestra. And the name of the tune was You're Somebody Else's Baby Now. All right, I got to get up out of here and make way for Sister Soul. She's just stepped into the place, so I'm gonna get away. I'll be back next Thursday. Y'all come on back and we'll have some more fun. I was juggling. I might bring some more records. It's kind of fun juggling records and CDs and everything at the time. It's kind of hippie. It's all right. So y'all take care of you for me.

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All right. You just listened to Pedro Navaja by Rubén Blades, Skater Boy, Avril Lavigne, 25 Minutes to Go with Johnny Cash, and Pancho and Lefty, a live vinyl version from Towns Van Zandt. What do all these songs have in common? Well, across these various genres, each of them told a story. That's what we're doing today at Ethnically Non-Monogamous. I'm DJ Spicy Chili Girl, and we are going to be doing songs that tell stories. We are open to any genre, any language, and the requirement is that they need to tell a story. They need to have a plot and characters. And some songs, I don't actually even like the genre, the singer, but I'm like, dang, that is a good story. And some songs, I love it all, including the story itself. Oh man, I might even put that Towns Van Zandt song on again later today because I've, you know, it was, I chose it to open and it's just such an, oh, I feel like I didn't really even get to enjoy it because I was setting up the rest of the show. Anyways, if you have any examples of songs that you like that tell a good story, any genre, think about it. They need to have a character and they need to have a plot. A lot of songs are not, do not qualify, even though some parts of them are narrative. They don't have a character or a plot. They could have a plot twist, like Skater Boy. They could have just a good old-fashioned self-growth moment, some kind of change over time, you know, whatever makes a good story. So I'm gonna keep it going with God Rest Her Soul, Dolly Parton.

0: The Way It Goes with Jillian Welch, and before that, the Harper Valley PTA, both song with, I think it was originally by, I'm sorry, some other person. I'm so sorry if you know and you're offended, but we played the Dolly Parton version, or maybe it's flip-flop, Jeannie Kylie or Killy or something. Both songs about kind of like life in the South, I would say, and women undergoing things. Again, we're doing songs that tell stories. I know every song is a story in some way. Believe me, I know that stories are expansive. But today we're going traditional, typical. They've got characters doing stuff contained within the world of the song. So while we take a little bit of a break to promote some cool things going on in the area and at the radio station, go ahead and think on what songs do I know that like tell a really good story.
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3: 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On this week of Scene Report, Bluegrass Jam with Lincoln Mayers is a free event at the Maine Community Music Center in Yarmouth every Wednesday from 6:30 to 8 p.m. Those attending are welcome to watch or play with Lincoln. Next, we have Ordinary Elephant with special guest Remy Good will be performing on Friday, September 26th at One Longfellow Square at 8 p.m. Madison Cunningham, a singer-songwriter, is coming to Live at Madrid's on Sunday, September 27th at 8 p.m. Udalali, Rosie Borden, and a special return of the band Odeath, playing their first show together in 7 years. Udalali is performing to celebrate the release of their debut album on October 10th at 7:30 p.m. at Space. Joe Samba, a reggae solo artist, will be performing at Bayside Bowl for an all-ages show on Saturday, October 10th from 8 p.m. to 11:30 p.m. And finally, Julia Keefe is performing with the Indigenous Big Band on Thursday, October 15th at 7 p.m. at the State Theater. Thank you for listening. This is Scene Report.

All right, I hate to give any more money to that woman, but it is a good story. And then we also had Wet Dreams by J. Cole. Shout out North Carolina. Those two songs are about young love, stories about young love. We're doing songs that tell a story. Now we're heading to stories about young love ending, which is this next one that we're up in right now. Radiohead made this. It's on their most famous and my favorite album, OK Computer. And this song was made for Baz Luhrmann's Romeo and Juliet. So

All right, welcome back. I would like to let you know that Friends of Congress Square Park presents free public events and small gatherings in Congress Square Park, an urban public open space in downtown Portland. So learn more at congressquarepark.org. We just heard Mon Laferte, Tu Falta de Querer, The Killers with Mr. Brightside, and Radiohead with Exit Music for a Film, all about love dying or young love dying. We're going to move on to stories. That's right, we're doing songs that tell a story. And we're going to move on to songs that tell a story about someone leaving.

0: a horse like the Tennessee Stud.
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The judge looks down through his bifocals. The peers of the jury squirm in their seats. The courtroom is silent except for his footsteps. Frank Cash is about to speak. Frank says, "Your Honor, and ladies and gentlemen of the jury, all this has been happening to me because of this guy named T-Bone Burnett. He's been making all this up. And I just want to say, I don't believe in him. In fact, I don't even think he exists. And not only that, but this song is over.

the chorus is basically saying, hey, don't hit that woman. This is an awesome, one of the top salsa songs in history. And it's called Rebellion, about enslaved couple who are fighting against the abuses of their enslaver.

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We are closing in the last few minutes of songs that have stories in them. I've had a ton of fun. There were way more than the 90 minutes allowed for. Thanks to everyone that called in. And we're going to close out with two of my favorites. Carolina Chocolate Drops, covering Hit 'Em Up Style. And then we're going to probably close out with one of my favorite Beach Boys songs. All right, y'all. See you next Thursday. I'm every 2 weeks, two Thursdays from now. And make sure you check out other cool shows. The Gumbo Shop is right before me. That guy rocks. And you know I love the Saturday Latino music, Rosita, and Pablo and our Latin thing and all that. All right, I'm going to let you enjoy the music and see y'all in 2 weeks.

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1: Space. 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
2: It's time again for the BBC Cultural Salon. Our guest, as always, is Lady Victoria Cottage-upon-Thames. Lovely to have you here.
3: Oh, it's lovely for you to have me too. I'm so excited to be here. And we have a really riveting story for you today. In the world of musicals, who knew this was coming? But what we all needed was a memory of the Black Plague. Yes, oh, that's true.
2: How lovely to look back on time and enjoy the romanticism inherent in a plague that killed millions of people.
3: I know. What couldn't you love? I mean, there's death. There's death, there's destruction, there's dying, there's love, there's people trying to survive. I mean, it's just everything that the strong 19th century musicals were built upon. And yet it's today. It's today. And yet, looking back upon one of the bleakest moments of our history, the Black Plague, I'm so excited. And did you know we have a veritable stars gallery of participants, starting with Adele. The singer Adele, yes, she's going to be in it. So it's going to be a musical, and I just can't wait.
2: So, Lady Victoria, we understand you were one of the few guests to see a preview, what we imagine will be a smash new musical, called Plague, Plague, Plague.
3: Yes, I'm so excited. Let's hear some behind the scenes. Oh, well, you can't mind the way I look because the boils are really kind of disguising my face. But yeah, it's me, Adele. Hi, how are you doing? I've seen you before, right? On the West End, where we are in rehearsals, just finishing up, really, with Plague, Plague, Plague. And it's so nice to be able to do a little project here at home. You know, I'm going to have the baby. I've got the boils on me. I've got a baby in one hand. My husband's in the audience. It's fine. It's fine. It's great. And I get to sing. We get to go through death and tragedy and all kinds of things like that. And it's a real heart terror outer. That's what I like to call it.
2: Fantastic.
3: Well, please tell me, Adele, what is it like? Have you been in these shows before? And do you find that your pop singing sensation translates to the boards of the West End, where so many bard plays and other musicals have been played out? How does that translate for you? Well, I don't really need to translate, right, because it's already written in English, so that's great. And, well, I haven't really seen a lot of plays in my life, to be honest, because, you know, I started this from an early age. I've been singing since I was two. You know, I used to sing along to Spice Girls, you know that. So I've been singing, I've been practicing this for this, I think, my entire life. So it's great. It's a little different than being in the studio, and it's a little different than being on tour. But I'm getting used to it. I'm gonna get used to it as we go into like full production, and be able to sing for them and see their reactions much better than you can, you know, when you're doing like Royal Albert Hall or something like that. You know, Lady Victoria, you are really lucky because I see my co-star approaching. Would you like to meet him? Here, hey, Lenny. Yeah, get over here, mate.
4: Why,
3: yeah,
4: hello.
3: Oh, yes, gosh. It's wonderful to meet you. Thank you. I've admired you. Are you the same Leonard Mackay that was in the ska band Black is White?
4: I can't believe you remember that, yeah. And suddenly here I am trying to keep up with this lovely Lady Adele. I think I remember you, well, the entourage and all, in bottles, yes, of crystal. And
3: I was one of your biggest fans, truly, truly.
4: Weren't you the lass who was carried out once in the after party?
3: Well, we're not going to talk about that on the BBC now, are we?
4: Just pulling your leg, love, pulling your leg.
3: I'm so excited to see what you bring to this role. So you are Sir Alistair McAllister, who is one of the leading physicians, is that correct, at the time of the Black Plague?
4: I can't bring my stylings to, you know, try to do the impossible, which is saving people with a bubonic plague.
3: Oh, you're trying to save them. Oh, that's wonderful.
4: I can't cure that, nor can I cure my love for my wife here, played by Adele.
3: That's just marvellous. And I understand there's a new technique that your character introduces to try to save people from the infections. And it has something to do with water and bandages. Could you expound?
4: Yeah, right. It's a trick I learned on the road that the director was kind enough to let me bring to the stage and meld into the story. Like, so when we're on the road and sometimes the boy's getting a bit of a dust up after a few pints...
3: And they need some stitching up, as it were, or some healing. Yes.
4: And we discovered you soak a bandage in water for like 48 hours. It takes all these healing properties. It adheres right to the wound. And before you know it, it's gone. So I thought, brilliant. Perhaps that could heal bubonic plague.
3: And what I understand is because the water was so, let's say... teeming with bacteria and stuff back then, you had the great idea to, instead of use water, use the local bitter, right? Use the local beer.
4: Right, love. No self-respecting scar artist drinks water.
3: Yes, no water for a self-respecting scar artist, that's for sure. So using beer. Let's hear from Adele. How did that work for you? Well, I'm used to smelling like beer after a few nights on the town, if you know what I mean. So it's really fine, and it adds some authenticity to the whole play because, you know, what was people going to use back then? I mean, did they have water that they could drink? Yeah, but should they drink it? No. So, you know, have some beer. It makes perfect sense to me.
4: But I've got to go get me makeup on. Adele, why don't you give her a little taste from Plague, Plague, Plague?
3: Yeah, that's right. I do have to do a warm-up for one of our pieces. And this is called It Was All About a Rat.

0: That should be okay, right? Did you get that?
1: So, Lady Victoria, with your long experience observing theatrical trends on the West End, having been present for this preview, what's your prediction about the potential success of Plague, Plague, Plague?
0: Oh, darling, don't talk about how long I've been treading the boards or seeing the plays on the West End. You might make me sound a little older than 29, as it were. But
1: it's
0: my
1: not possible, my dear.
0: But my prediction and my predilection are that this is just going to be a marvellous performance. I would say get yourself there as soon as you can. It's soon to be opening. I believe it'll be starting June 15th. So get down to the West End and see Plague, Plague, Plague. And like they said, you will laugh your throat out.
1: Thank you, Lady Victoria. And on the fashion front, we can always count on you for the latest on the catwalk. And we've been seeing it everywhere in the UK. Don't fully understand it. It's strange. It's different. It's noisy. It's bagpipe couture. Please explain this fashion phenomenon to us.
0: Oh, yes. Well, thank you for asking, Reginald. As you know, I'm fashion forward. Always. I just adore this new trend. So it involves incorporating bagpipes into clothing. And in fact, if you look at people, it kind of covers the entire shape. People become this amorphous blob with pipes sticking out of themselves. It's almost like they're like a drawing of an amoeba with little lines sticking out or something. Anyway, the bagpipe couture, it's just darling. So what you want to do is be careful with your tartans. I'm not sure if you're aware of this, but the cottage upon Thames family actually has some roots in Scotland. So we would aspire to join the Dewar clan. So we would just very cautiously make sure you're picking out a tartan that lines up with your family's heritage, as we all do. So find one that lines up with your family's heritage. If you don't have Scottish heritage, then it's okay. You can still wear it. You can still wear it. It's absolutely gorgeous. I mean,
1: they
0: some
1: look
0: of them
1: extremely uncomfortable. I see these young men can barely walk, the bagpipes low slung on their bodies, women wearing them barely covering themselves with bags and pipes, and the cacophony and the noise. I don't understand.
0: Isn't it marvellous? I mean, any fashion, any true fashion involves some level of personal discomfort. And the more personal discomfort, honestly, the more fashionable it is. So this is really the pinnacle of British, let's say Scottish fashion at its finest. And I think it's not a surprise that it was brought to us by the great fashion house, the House of Loch Lomond. And they have brought bagpipe fashion to everyone, really. This is a look you can wear at work, in meetings, at a concert, at a tea party, at a cocktail hour, at a recital, anywhere that you need to go, really.
1: Thank you, Lady Victoria. I'm still baffled, but then again, I'm baffled by my own tweed jacket.
0: Oh, Reginald.
1: That's all for the Cultural Salon this time on the BBC. Thanks again to our guest, Lady Victoria Cottage upon Thames.
0: Oh, Reginald's been absolutely a delight.
1: Ta-ta for now. It's been wonderful.
0: Ta-ta.

0: need of good music, of good politics, and of good times. And I think putting them in your so-called jails is not the way forward. These four boys have really gone through a lot to try to show through their hearts and through their music and through their submarining what kind of life could lie ahead for America with this second British invasion. I will be campaigning. We do have barristers and solicitors at the ready. We will be campaigning to try to get them out, of course, and to also to get their name on the ballots for this year. Very much looking forward to Britain once again being a part of America's future.
1: Question. The submarine was said to have live torpedoes on it. Live torpedoes aimed at the United States.
0: That must be a falsehood. This is a submarine that came from Britain. We have no torpedoes left. We used to be ruler of the seas. That was a very, very, very, very, very long time ago. Yes, next question.
1: Yeah, Jim Nix with the New York Post. Why they wear military-type uniforms? They look like an army.
0: Oh, yes, I understand the confusion. The purple and gold epaulettes come from the Sergeant Pepper era and are a throwback to their forebears from Liverpool as well. You may have heard of them. I'm not sure how familiar you are with British music. But, yes, the Beatles before them also wore military-esque uniforms. But, no, this is not a military operation of sorts.
1: Interviews with the group members followed, leaving many questions in the press's mind.
2: When we left Penny Lane, we thought, we're going to make another difference in the world. And if we're going to do anything, we're going to go to the USA. And if it doesn't work there, we're going to go to the USSR.
1: Like, what about the revolution you're talking about? You invade our country, you talk about revolution, you're about to be in federal custody. What is the explanation for this type of language?
2: Well, this language is the one we've been using. It's the same one that you're using, too. So English? Yeah, I mean, the reason for this kind of rhetoric is that all we need is votes. And that's why we said, I want to hold your vote.
1: Later, the group admitted that, as a bloc, they intended to run for President of the United States.
3: I mean, I know we've been talking about a revolution, but we don't really need a revolution. We just need love, and we need to win people's hearts and minds, maybe with votes, and maybe with a strongly written pop song.
2: Well, I was just along for the ride anyway the whole time, so we can all be president, it's fine. I mean, I'm happy to have a job, to be honest. So, you know, I could be here, I could be president with them, I could be co-president, don't really matter.
1: We will give them credit, no revolver was found upon them. And what will become of this fragmented party trying to enter the presidential race in the United States? Tomorrow never knows.
3: So, listen, do you want to know a secret? Most of the American public already loves us.
1: Officials at the Pentagon had this response.
4: We were to immediately launch an all-out and coordinated attack on all their airfields and missile bases. We'd stand a damn good chance of catching them with their pants down.
5: We have to strike now, sir. Annihilate. Kill. Kill. Kill.
1: And a local high school teacher expressed these feelings.
6: Storm, of course, is a kind of out-of-control teenage excitement, a kind of group worship of idols who are different, non-conforming, and who have a lot of musical appeal and a lot of sex appeal. And, of course, there are four of them, which makes them four times better than any other teenage idol we've had in the past.
1: We shall monitor what federal authorities will be doing with the Beatlesque, I Want to Hold Your Vote, Splinter Party, arrested in Norfolk, Virginia. It could be they're fixing a hole in American politics.
2: Yeah, we hope our troubles will be really far away by the time of the election.
1: Depending on how this case goes, they may wish it was yesterday. They may twist and shout, but the I Want to Hold Your Vote invasion will be long remembered in American history. I'm Reginald Mee.

0: empty. Let's do a little B&E. Totally, man. I'm down.
1: Whoa! Hold up, man.
2: When you're not home, Simply Stoned is on the job.
0: Who's that? You hear something, Ray?
3: Yeah, like a voice coming out of a speaker or something. Is your phone on?
1: Hey, sorry, man. I had the setting on our Simply Stoned app set low so as not to wake up the neighbors.
2: Our thoughtful security monitoring team makes you a safer, better neighbor.
0: Yeah, man, we're kind of busy right now.
1: I don't mean to harsh your buzz or ruin the vibe, man, but we got the cops coming in, like, pretty soon to bust your ass. Sorry.
0: We better scram.
2: Crime fears Simply Stoned.
0: Ah, shit, we forgot to wear gloves. We're totally busted.
1: Well, to be honest, dudes, like you, we only do this as a side hustle at Simply Stoned. Like you, our style just hits different.
0: Well, yeah. So where are you?
1: I'm just vaping at home here in Sausalito, man!
0: I like Sausalito.
3: I like Sausalito.
1: Oh, you know that little taco truck near Costco?
0: Yeah, the carnitas are like meeting God.
1: Right. And hey, just between us?
0: Yeah.
1: The guy who lives in this house, here, left some indica in the couch. Can you believe that?
0: Ah, come on, no way.
1: Hey, I'll look away if you want to go in the house and grab that indica. Just leave a few bucks on the counter and pay for the window, huh?
0: Yeah, sure, bro.
2: Good vibes only at Simply Stoned. 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
5: Yeah.

0: Well, I'm kind of blown away that we've got another amazing guest on this same broadcast, direct from the casino in Oxford, Maine, where she's been performing over the new year. You'll recognize her by her voice.
1: Hi, everyone. Would you like me to say my name? Yeah, well, we have a... So we're in Oxford, Maine. So I've got... Well, give me a song to sing. Oh. I'll just sing it for you, and then you'll be able to tell who it is.
0: Not a problem. How about Video Killed the Radio Star? That's a classic. Okay. You and I were chatting about a little while back.

0: back in 62. That's enough 4 years, right?
1: Right. And, you know, those of you who, I don't know, maybe you've been living in a cave somewhere, but or rolling in the deep, because we've got the great Adele with us.
0: Hi, everyone. It's Adele. Yeah. Hi.
1: Whatever brought you to Oxford, Maine? What do you think of Oxford, Maine and the Mechanic Falls and Livermore Falls and that whole area?
0: Well, I love it. I have to tell you the truth. Honestly, at first, I thought it's Canada. But my agent tells me that Canada and the United States are actually different countries. So this one's actually in the United States. And sorry, I'm a little loud for the microphone. I get that a lot.
1: You're okay. My engineer will clean it up. Don't worry.
0: Okay, great. Because, you know, it's my voice, man, you know. Anyway, so yeah, I was traveling all over. I said, I want to go to Maine because I've heard that Canada is lovely. And it turns out it is, but it's actually in the United States. But yeah, and I'm at the world famous, they tell me, world famous Oxford Casino Hotel and Event Center. I can't say it the way you say it around here. But anyway, Event Center.
1: Around here we say it's Event Center.
0: Okay, Event Center. It's hard for me to say that. But yeah, I'm at the Event Center, and it's great. It's great. You can win some money. You can lose some money. You can hear me sing. What else do you want?
1: So what do you find about a Maine audience that's different than, say, a New York or London audience?
0: Well, they're a lot smaller. Because it occurs to me that there's only like barely a million people in this whole state. And I want people to know that I love you all. I'm the same Adele, always was. Whether I'm that Adele or this Adele, I'm the same one. Right? We're all the same people. So, yeah, I love them. I love this audience. It's just there's fewer people here, I guess, just naturally, right? So, and also it's cold and it's snowing. So, that might be the reason why. But usually I sell out, you know, I sell out like whole football fields and auditoriums. And I got like 57 people in the audience last night. But they tell me that's an Oxford sellout. So.
1: Well,
0: fine.
1: That's just normal. Have you ever done comedy in Maine? It's not that different.
0: Oh, just, I hear what you're saying. Yeah.
1: The Maine audiences really give a lot of love. They're really authentic. And yeah. Were they calling out any requests?
0: Yeah, they called out hello, but it might have just been some old geezer answering his phone. I don't know.
1: In our country, when we say geezer, it means a wizened old man.
0: Yeah.
1: Where you come from, Adele, what does geezer mean?
0: Geezer means the same thing. See, we're the same people. Yeah, we're the same people. So some old geezer, yeah. It's the same. I didn't even get into Cockney rhyming slang because, you know, I'm from Tottenham, right? So I'm from London and we use that. We use the Cockney rhyming slang, and I know that throws a lot of people off, so I don't tend to use it on the interviews.
1: Oh, but I would love to hear as much of it as you can give me in about 15 seconds.
0: One of the standard things is, can I take a butcher's, which is, can I take a look? Because that rhymes with butcher's hook, a butcher's hook. You know, they might be hanging from the butcher's ceiling, which is kind of icky. Anyway, but and then they go up the apples. Apples is the stairs because you go up the apples and pears, which rhymes with stairs. So it's all rhyming. So let's come up with one, Dan. Can you tell me something that's in your room right now? We're going to come up with our own Cockney rhyming slang for it.
1: Oh, okay.
0: Just shout out any item.
1: A keyboard.
0: Keyboard. Well, that's a hard one, isn't it? But let's see. Board. We're going to call that an umbilical because an umbilical cord rhymes with keyboard. It would be an umbilical.
1: So you have to have a mnemonic device to remember the rhyming slang, but it's not direct at all. It's all...
0: Yeah, it's just very random. It just happens to rhyme. And then what we tend to do is we miss off the pertinent part of the rhyme to make it harder for people to understand us. As if that weren't hard enough, they tell me.
1: Was that what led to you being booked in places like the Oxford Casino?
0: It's possible because actually my agent's from Scotland, so who knows? Between the two of us, we got no idea where we're going or what for.
1: Well, I know your agent is right there with you. Could we speak to the agent just for a second? I just want to check in.
0: Yeah, we could come over here, Angus. Come over here.
2: Hey, how do you want to talk to me?
1: Yeah, hey, Angus. Thanks for bringing Adele to the show. We're really grateful. How's the tour going, and why is there this communication problem between you two?
2: Well, she's been talking to you about communication problem again. I told her There's no communication problem because people can understand me. No problem. I don't know what it is, but people sometimes have a hard time understanding us. And I think it might be the combination of our very clear British accents and what they talk like over here. I was promised £1 million for this tour, and we're performing in front of 57 people in the Oxford Casino in some place called Maine, which I'm not even sure which country it's in. So that's the problem, to be honest with you. I mean, you asked,
1: Oh, fair. But hypothetically, I mean, couldn't one of those 57 people have just won $1 million?
2: That would be great if they did, but I've never seen people do that. So, if they want to do it, then so you know, I'll be there to
1: your career in a Dowell's career is in a tailspin. Mm-hmm. So what's next?
2: Well, I've been trying to get her to do a little bit of rap, to be honest with you, because I think she's got the voice for it, but you've got to have the right tempo as well. So we're working on that. A little bit of rap. You heard it here first.
1: I'd like to hear it here first.
2: Adele, you want to spit some rhymes, Adele? You come over here, spit some rhymes.
0: All right, yeah, my manager's trying to make me work on some rapping stuff now, all right? So it's freestyle rap. It's freestyle because, you know, that's how I roll. So, again, I just like some kind of topic. Just throw a topic and I'll spit some rhymes at you.
1: Okay, how about Love in the Booth?
0: All right, so they tell me my love's in the booth. Shakespeare used to write forsooth. I ain't getting long in the tooth. I got an auntie, her name is Ruth. Ruth don't rhyme with tooth. Ruth don't rhyme with tooth. I'm Adele, word to your mother.
1: Thank you. Wow, you heard it here first. Adele throwing some lines.
0: Spitting. They tell me it's spitting.
1: Spitting some lines.
0: Spitting rhymes, yeah.
1: Spitting rhymes by Adele. What a treat to have you here, Adele. Could I ask you to do a tag for us about being on Interzone Radio or how you feel about Interzone Radio? And then we can...
0: Hey, everyone, this is Adele, and I want to tell you to listen to Interzone Radio because it's amazing. Give a dog a bone, Interzone.
1: That's great.
0: So give a dog a bone, Interzone, and then... audio...

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Hey, every listener, this is 90.9 WMPG-FM, Gorham, Portland, radio from the University of Southern Maine. Right now, you are tuned in for a special treat on Blunt Youth Radio. I'm Royal Simon, a member here at Blunt, and we have a feature show lined up for you guys, which is basically a bunch of super rad clips from Blunt's awesome past. Some that might have not gotten as much spotlight as they deserved, so we shall shine the light in their eyes tonight. Anyways, first up, we have a couple clips from when our friends at Salt Institute visited us. 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

part of the problem that we've had around here with clockmaking in general, most of the people that were doing it were old timers, and sadly, they're dying off or retiring. I went from being 60, 70, sometimes 80 clocks in the shop at a time to 130.

I have to have many things going on at once because it's too quiet for me. I think the sounds remind me a lot how human nature works with the brain in general. It's like a trash man. He doesn't smell the trash after a while because the brain just tunes it out. It's the same thing with a clockmaker. Not only do we not hear the ticking most of the time, but we don't even hear the striking either.

0: Now, Seoul Institute didn't visit us too long ago, but it definitely feels like a memory to me. It really stuck with me because I remember us all sitting in a circle listening to Seoul members' sound salads and how they all had different traits or focal points around some certain things. Some didn't have dialogue and some did, and I think that's what made each one so unique. And Nick's was definitely one of my favorite. It really stood out to me. Up next, we have another Seoul member's audio clip. Let's hear Nikki's piece.
1: Recently, I was sitting in the living room, combing through my hair, letting dark strands disappear into the rug, when I spotted something. A rather cosmic dust bunny. Normally, I wouldn't do this, but I felt compelled to hold it. Was my hair in there? I saw a bundle of that gray stuff clumped together with fuzzies and three different kinds of hair. Yes, definitely some of my hair.
2: It looks to me like it's some fuzz.
1: This is my housemate, Kay.
2: Some hair all mixed up as one.
1: And it got me wondering, why do we live in a world with dust bunnies? And how do they form? One way to explore this question is through entropy. Entropy is a scientific idea that measures the amount of disorder, uncertainty, and randomness within a system. It shows us the many ways that tiny particles, like atoms, arrange themselves. The second law of thermodynamics tells us that disorder within a closed system increases over time. Let's go back to that first dust bunny. It takes a lot of work to keep a living room clean and tidy, especially with a long-haired cat. When I pick up a rag and start wiping, particles swirl and spread out in a harmonious dust storm. Entropy creeps in when electrostatic attractions and air currents begin to move these particles around. There's this interaction between atoms and molecules called the van der Waals force. When microscopic particles like dust, lint, and hair are near each other, it creates a tiny charged electrical attraction. Particles want to be with each other. Lawrence Swint Matthews describes this phenomenon in his TED-Ed talk.
3: That's where a cloud of electrons shifts to one side of a molecule, creating a negative charge on one end and a positive charge on the other. Opposites attract, but van der Waals can only hold tiny things together.
1: So you may be wondering, haven't we created a newly organized system by rearranging floating particles into our beloved dust bunnies? The answer is yes. But the overall environment, the room itself, is now in a deeper state of dissipated energy and higher entropy. In other words, it will take more work and more energy to clean up a dust bunny than it did for the dust bunny to form. It turns out we can think about the formation of our cosmos in the very same way. When I asked Kay's girlfriend, Rosie, about dust bunnies, I kid you not, she said,
4: "It looks like a little galaxy, like zoomed out, like Andromeda moment. You see what I'm saying?
2: I like that.
4: Do you see it? This is just like a little dust galaxy."
0: Hey everybody, remember, you're tuned in to 90.9 WMPG FM, Blunt Youth Radio. I'm Royal Simon, and up next we have a clip of one of our Blunt members interviewing the lady who runs the Umbrella Museum on Peaks Island, which was fun to hear because while I was going through the clips for the show, putting everything together, I was like, oh, I recently went there. It's always fun to hear things on the radio that you connect with or recently experienced. It's like everyone's kind of doing the same thing in Maine. It's really nice to have a community in hear that everyone else also enjoys it, but didn't know that this little place on Peaks Island was such a local phenomenon. So let's get into the clip and see if you guys feel the same way.
5: Wow. How did you get into collecting? Like, what started this umbrella fascination, if that's the right word?
6: Okay, it's really umbrella covers. So it's just the sleeves and cases that come on umbrellas. And I was curious. Curiosity got this collection going. Do people ever try to put them back on? They're so hard to get back on. And what do they do with them? Do they keep them? Do they lose them? So it really started as a curiosity project.
5: What is your favorite umbrella cover that you've gotten so far? Your favorite thing in your collection?
6: The favorite umbrella cover I have is always the newest one I just got, because I'm just getting to know it. Mm-hmm. It's like a new baby. And I got one in the mail today that's polka dotted. And it had a very nice story to go with it about how a woman was here and was inspired by my museum and my collection. And I think especially by the mission statement, which is that we appreciate the mundane or celebrate the mundane and recognize that there's always a story behind the cover.
5: Mm-hmm. Over-consumerism has been kind of a big thing recently. So how do you feel about over-consumerism and fads? Like stuff like, do you know about Labubus? They're like these weird keychains that a lot of people are getting. And they're like this big viral thing. How do you feel about stuff like that?
6: I'm glad people get enthusiastic about stuff. But there's actually so much material stuff in the world that I think it's best to try to conserve, reuse, recycle. We also have a climate change exhibit here that talks about how that's a good trend. And umbrella covers don't get used very often, so this is kind of a repurposing of umbrella covers, or another way to look at them as an incident of the material world that has something more behind it and relates to the person that donates it.
5: What was the first thing in your collection? Like the first umbrella cover, if you still have it.
6: There are three that I have that I found in my own closet that I never used and I never threw away. So that's what started my curiosity. The question was, do other people do the same thing, which is lose them, forget about them, and then maybe rediscover them 1 year? And then I asked someone I knew in Florida, and she had two in her closet. So that's how it got started.
5: Do you have any words or tips to collectors out there who have a unique collection like yours?
6: I would say to other collectors that the story behind the cover or behind the item, the object, is very important. So when you gather things, I don't think that just doing it because it's a thing is necessarily as interesting as doing it with a backstory, with a little history that makes it even an extra layer of interest.
5: Thank you so much. I really appreciate it.
6: Yeah. All right. You ready? Shake along.

0: I need help. Hey, Bud, can you hear me? What's your name?
1: I'm Harold. I'm going to try to go down the stairs. I think I can make it.
0: But no, stay with me. Stay with me. You got to stay calm with me, okay? Come on, stay. Stay. Stay out the window. Stay out the
1: window. I'm going to try going down the stairs.
0: Harold, no, no.
1: I need to get out of here. It's hot.
0: Come on, come on, come on. He's in the window.
1: I need to get out of here.

0: Smooth Feather, oh Smooth Feather, what a wonderful youth media organization. When we had them as guests for one of our shows, they were just so kind and really just wanted to tell people about what they do. They're basically a film organization for teens, so kind of like Blunt, but with video. I think the similarities between Blunt and Smooth Feather is part of what made that show so awesome. That was a clip from one of their short films, Nothing Lost, which we talked about on air with them. It was a very touching moment. I encourage you guys to go listen back. And before that was actually a song that was in collaboration with Long Creek Youth Incarceration. The Smooth Feather coordinator, Silas Haggerty, said it was a very powerful and meaningful song. I couldn't help but agree with that. That song, Like a Butterfly, is also featured in one of their films, True Reflection. Go check it out.
1: Bring, bring. Hey, what motivates you to go to school?
2: What motivates you to come to Deering?
3: What motivates you to come to school every day?
2: What motivates you to come to school?
4: I do paths. I work on cars every day. And that's really something that interests me after high school. That's what I think I'm going to pursue a career in after school. So that's really what motivates me to come to school every day.
5: To get educated and learn new things every day.
6: I care about my future. I care about college. I care about my career and stuff like that. So that's pretty much about it.
7: To graduate high school.
8: It's the students make me happy. I love to see that they're learning.
9: Just knowing I can learn.
8: And it's historically my city school, so it means a lot to me to come to work in my own town.
9: Probably my friends and knowing that I have, like, spaces like this, because these really help my learning.
10: To further my education and actually make money when I'm older, but cool. Yeah.
8: Thank you.
11: Friends, basically, like, for me, high school is, like, starting to become a little more interesting for me because of friends.
12: I love it here. My students make me happy. The whole place makes me happy. I love teaching. I've always loved teaching, and I particularly love teaching here.
13: Oh, I'd say, like, my friends and stuff like that.
14: I'd say, like, being forced, kind of.
15: My friends. I really like my friends. Mm-hmm. Yeah, like, my guy Excellent right here. I really come to school. He motivates me every day.
16: My parents.
17: My friends.
18: Getting to go to classes that I enjoy and learn new things with, like, unique classes and stuff, and just getting to see my friends.
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23: Hello, my name is Colin Brown. I am a reporter for the Deering Clock Tower. How do you feel about the current bathroom situation at Deering High?
24: I actually like it. I like when there's multiple people in the bathroom. I get to see all my friends during class. And sometimes people be smoking in the bathroom, but I don't mind, you know. It's just vibes in there.
25: I think it's very strange that students view the bathroom as a cool place to hang out, because I always viewed bathrooms that were public to be stinky and gross and full of disease.
26: And I feel like the bathrooms here at Deering are actually disgusting. On multiple occasions have I walked in on kids either vaping, vandalize the bathrooms, or they don't clean after them. Like, sometimes there's no soap, there's no towels, or there's towels everywhere, trash cans are overflowing. On multiple occasions have they ripped the stall walls and doors off. There was, I think, it was two times, and I walked in there, and there was a huge puddle of pee all over the floor. Teacher accidentally walked through it. They throw stuff in the urinals. It feels like they have the vape detectors, which don't seem to work. And I've been told by a couple administrators here at the school that they, like, don't check them anymore because they get set off by anything, really. It's just I feel like they don't do enough. And then they go around complaining that they're disgusting.
27: As somebody whose classroom is right next to the third floor bathroom, I'm not a fan of it. Too many students are, you know, abusing the bathrooms, both just by hanging out and doing stuff in there that they shouldn't be. So I think collectively we all need to kind of come together and recognize that they should really only be used for their sole purpose of using the bathroom.
0: Hey, everybody. I'm back. It's Royal 90.9 WMPG Blunt Youth Radio. Hasn't been too long since I've talked to you guys. But right now I'm currently recording at Baxter Academy's quiet room in the music room. So if you guys hear any music playing, that is why. But yeah, deers are everywhere here at Blunt. Actually, a lot of our members are from Deering, and we know it's a very special place, so I'm glad we got to kind of go back and listen to how they experience school and what their experience has been like there. Up next, we have from the ICE protest a few weeks ago. As you know, as hopefully most of you know, there has been ICE murders around Maine and, of course, all over the country. So I think it's very important to remind people that this is real and it's happening. So let's listen to what some people at the protests had to say.
1: My name is Elena. I'm here with Blunt Youth Radio taking interviews for the recent ICE protesting going on. So first question, what does this protest mean to you and why are you participating?
2: I think my favorite part about the protests is just kind of recognizing when you go there, it kind of makes you realize how many other people feel the same way that you do, instead of just kind of feeling like isolated and alone in that. And I think that's like the most important thing, is to remember that there are other people that feel just the way you do, and some of them even a little more so. And I appreciate that a lot.
3: The reason that I'm passionate about these things is because I know people in communities who it is not safe for them to walk out and for them to say their piece because our government will not listen. And somebody needs to speak up. And if they aren't safe on the streets without the risk of being hurt or abducted or even killed, then someone needs to speak up, and you can't stay quiet. And I won't stay quiet because what's happening is wrong, and I will do my part.
4: Well, I think it's pretty cool that everyone's, you know, came together and organized something this big. I'm not really sure if I can be a part of it just because of all the cancellations that have happened. If the 10:45 walkout did go through, I probably would do it. But yeah, I don't know. I think it's really cool that businesses and schools are doing this sort of thing.
3: I think that this protest means a lot because if we don't say something as a people, then stuff like this is going to keep happening until we eventually can't stop it as easily.
5: I've always been somebody who's like kind of on the right about things, but it's just like some more personal stuff has come up and I'm like, maybe ICE shouldn't be in our state, you know? I think just in general, we have a lot to do on both sides of the political spectrum, and yeah.
7: I hope that it will bring more of a community together. And it's really nice to see all the support that people are bringing to everyone that is in danger with the current events. And it's really nice to see people actually taking action instead of just speaking about it.
17: To me, the protest is a chance to allow the people around me and I to have our voices heard. It's something to give the people to like rally around, to connect people, and to give other people hope in times like these.
21: I believe not only does it spread awareness, but with the increasing number of ICE agents, I think it is really just about more of like the safety of the people who live here, the children, everybody.
28: I'm personally not participating in the walkout or the strike, but I feel like this really is a detrimental way we can show and like prove that we are here and that we do have a voice in opinions, even though we're like a small town in Maine. I feel we can really make a movement with this.
0: Hello, we're back for a quick break and a sweet treat. As some of you guys may know, I am a Baxter alumni myself, and like I said before, I am here recording in the music room, and some people are playing some music, so I thought, maybe I should have you guys listen to it instead of just being annoyed that they're making noise as they should do in the music room. Let's hear what they're playing.
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6: No, it's not mine. It's the guitar's.
8: It's...

0: Middle and ring finger go down a set of strings. Yeah.
1: There you have it, everyone. That is what the new freshmen of Baxter are playing during lunch in the music room. Usually there is some upperclassmen in here too, but today it seems to be just freshmen expressing themselves, which is so awesome. So I hope you guys enjoyed that little segment. I thought it would be interesting to put in here. And up next, we have a Vox Pop for one of the shows that I hosted with my friend and past Blunt alumni / member Cora Morneau. We have a Shark Vox Pop, which Beulah Landis did for us, and she is an amazing host, amazing Blunt member, so let's hear it.
2: What comes to mind when I say the word shark?
3: Pretty cool. I think they're cool.
4: The ocean. Jaws.
5: They're cool. They're cool, but they're kind of terrifying.
6: They're kind of cool, but they're pretty dangerous.
2: How do you feel about sharks?
7: They're pretty cool. I think they're a little misunderstood. People fear them for no reason.
8: I think they're pretty cool. A little scary, but usually not.
9: I don't know that I have personal feelings. Find the fact that we have decimated their populations worldwide horrible. Mostly a misunderstanding and a misrepresentation of how much risk I think they have. We've killed far too many.
2: Why?
9: We have a moral obligation to reduce the harvesting of any shark, I think, to preserve what's left of their populations.
8: Well, because they can sometimes attack people, and if you don't know it's there, I feel like that would scare me really bad if I was like swimming and then I saw one. So that wouldn't be good for the well-being of the community either.
6: They can be dangerous, but I think if we practice safe precautions, we can be safe from sharks. And they're also just, they're animals, you know, just like, let them be. I don't think we should be like actively doing anything to them.
7: I mean, like, sure, like, they eat people, but it's more that they think that they're, like, sealed other things that are actual food. Like, they're never trying to kill a human.
10: Because they eat people sometimes. A shark had eaten somebody very close to Reed State Park.
2: What do you already know about the shark finning industry?
6: I don't really know anything about it.
10: Not much, but I don't support it, I think. I think it sounds very painful to the sharks.
3: I don't know if they still do it, but they used to make, like, shark fin soup. Leave them in the water to just sit and rot. Really sad.
9: The documentary Shark Water, which is horrible, and that you see sharks being pulled, harvested, their fins cut off, pushed back into the water, still alive. The females are not reproductively mature until later in life, so if you kill them before they've had a chance to reproduce, it just further exacerbates the issue with their population decline. Fact that there's, you know, rumors that sharks, I think with a shark fin soup idea, was that sharks don't get cancer. Sharks definitely get cancer and all sorts of diseases, so even just the foundation of the idea behind the soup is flawed.
6: I don't think that's right. I think that's animal abuse. They're not trying to hurt anybody, I think.
7: That sounds quite anti-animal, and I don't like that.
2: Thank you. That was a really good answer.
11: A lot of people are used to a die that looks like this, like a square. We call this a six-sided die. In Dungeons & Dragons and other tabletop role-playing games, you play with a set of dice that look like this. So we have a four-sided... We have a six-sided, an eight-sided, 10, which looks kind of like a top. And then there's 12, and then finally the 20-sided die, which is kind of iconic for role-playing games. A friend of mine bought me this set, actually for my 50th birthday. It's become pretty special to me. This 20-sided die right here is probably the most special piece in the set. Unbeknownst to most folks, I actually carry this one around in my pocket, and I use it sometimes for decision-making. You know, each side, right, represents a number or a possibility. So 1 to 10, I'm not going to do it. 11 to 20, okay, I'll take a chance.
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13: I really like making music because... I've been surrounded by music my entire life. Well, my grandfather was a guitarist. I went to church every Saturday with him. Watched him play the guitar every single Saturday. So, like, obviously, that was an influence. And I just really love how music like works, music composition. I like how it's not always easy. I love how it can be easy and it can be hard, and the hard parts are usually more fun for me to do, like making sure everything's correct and making sure everything is sounds good, obviously. And that's what I really love about making music. I also love playing the instruments themselves, because it's just something to do with my hands,
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0: everyone. We're back really quick just to tell you all what you heard. You heard Bobby Shaddix, one of our coordinators, Sonic ID on Dice, which was super cool. Then we had Judah, who is also a member at Blunt Youth Radio. And then you also heard one of his songs that he made himself, which is super awesome. Up next, we have something pulled deep from the archive, Kieran Soma's metalwork profile.
1: Shape over the past 7 years. Growing up in East Harlem, Kieran had a fascination with learning survival techniques.
2: Because I was like, who knows, this could save my life. Like, it's something as simple as, like, lower your car windows when it goes into water, or these are the bears that you yell at and these are the bears that you play dead around.
1: But sinking cars and bear encounters were the least of their worries as a kid in New York City. While they were listening to rap and playing basketball, they were also navigating the complex social dynamics of their everyday life.
2: To my friend group, it was cool to be black, but it wasn't cool to be other types of non-white. Like, there was no cultural phenomenon that being Indian brought to the table.
1: Kieran's mixed race. Their mom moved to the U.S. from India by way of London, and their dad is a descendant of John Chapman, also known as Johnny Appleseed. They learned to adapt to those around them, often at their own expense. One day in middle school on the Upper West Side, Kieran and his friends were walking around the neighborhood on their lunch break.
2: There's a yoga mat lying on the street. I'm sitting on the yoga mat pretending to be like an Indian guru with an Indian accent, and like even like heckling people who walk by. Everyone is laughing around me, so I just keep doing it.
1: His friends picked up the yoga mat magic carpet style and ran him around the streets and back to school, where they promptly dumped him on the ground.
2: And there's an example of like the complete self-sacrifice to make other people around me laugh.
1: This was only one of many times he sacrificed himself to fit in. And as they got older, they kept having the same types of experiences. After going to college outside of the city, Kieran came back to Harlem and eventually started working at one of the top architecture and design firms in the world.
2: Unless it was casual Fridays, I'd wear a button-down or a suit. I'd leave my house in this predominantly black neighborhood looking like the biggest gentrifier of all time and feel embarrassed immediately. I felt like I betrayed my younger self, who loved rap, who dressed like I wanted to be a rapper, whose friend group looked like a bunch of diverse, quintessential New York kids.
1: And he wasn't the only one who had feelings about the situation.
2: I remember leaving my house and a couple kids just straight up pushed me. And I was just like, what do I do right now? They're younger than me. Their point is valid. And am I going to relay my entire life story to these kids right now?
1: Their point? That Kieran was an elitist outsider encroaching on their neighborhood.
2: My life in Harlem was littered with those types of experiences that didn't really leave me knowing what to do, and they highlighted my own lack of in-group.
1: Even in the place he called home, he was left wondering, again, where he fit in and who he could trust to see his perspective.
2: I only realized once I left how much clenching I was doing to navigate all of those different aspects of my life and my day and my identity.
1: Kieran lasted about a year and a half at the firm before finding a boat building apprenticeship in Midcoast, Maine. He had always enjoyed working with his hands, and he wanted to develop technical woodworking skills to become a furniture maker. That first visit to the program, he knew it was where he wanted to be.
2: And this woman who was an apprentice dropped me back off at the bus station in her old pickup truck, and I was just like, oh, this is too cool. Like, this person's cool, this truck is cool. This experience is cool.
1: Later that year, they went from Chelsea boots and an Everlane parka to permanent workwear.
2: I wasn't sure what to expect. I wasn't sure how I would fit in with these folks. Who am I going to be friends with? Just felt like the immediate thing.
1: In addition to building boats, Kieran also lived communally with 9 other apprentices on a picturesque piece of property. They lived together, worked together, ate together, reflected together.
2: I remember just being like, oh, wow, this is going to be an extremely intentional 9 months. Like, my time is going to be very well used.
1: And it was. As the program progressed, their life in Maine started to feel more genuine. A generous neighbor taught them how to shoot guns at the town dump and forge knife blades at his home garage. A new romantic partner and her family helped Kieran feel like this new place could be home.
2: I feel more comfortable being authentic to myself in Maine than I have in many other places. I think my in-group is now much more ideological than it is racial.
1: His friends in Maine build their own houses and grow their own food. They're just as likely to go to a mutual aid event in Portland as they are to a demolition derby in the country. As a group, they're deeply connected to each other, to the place around them, and to their work.
2: Authenticity, to me, a huge part of it does come from this very privileged place of I love my work, and I spend my day doing something that feels deeply part of my identity and very much a part of my body.
1: While Kieran brings their own designs to life in the form of knives and other kitchen utensils, they also teach blacksmithing classes in Portland and at craft schools nationwide.
2: I've never earned so little money and never been as happy as I have been the past 7 years.
3: Everyone take one more heat. And then once you put it back in, come over and I'll demo the next.
2: People call me and say, I want you to teach here because of what you do and because of who you are and the way you teach and share this information with other people. And so it's all kind of, it all feels wrapped up together in something that's larger than just an occupation.
1: Finally, Kieran's found a place they can be themselves.
3: What I like to do is all the way up the spine, all the way up the middle, all the way up the cutting edge. All the way up the spine, all the way up the middle, all the way up the cutting edge. And what's really important here is that I'm holding this flat and I'm not dropped too low or too high.
0: Woo! Woo! Hey, it's 90.9 WMPG Blunt Youth Radio that you're listening to right now. Let's get into spooky season with the Halloween Vox Pop from last year.
4: What's your favorite Halloween memory?
5: When I was dressed up as a witch and I put a spell on them because they were all mine. No, I'm just kidding. Okay, fine. When I was a kid, we used to go trick-or-treating. There was a lot of kids on the streets. People were trick-or-treating everywhere, and it was amazing. I loved it. You come home with these big old bags of candy, and my mom and her friends would supposedly check in the candy, but you know what they was doing before they checked the candy. They had them little cigarettes and

0: So that was my most memorable Halloween.
1: The time I went trick-or-treating with my sisters and we did matching costumes together and we got a lot of candy.
2: I'm sorry, what?
1: I went as Nancy from Nightmare on Elm Street and she went as Freddy Krueger.
3: So with Blunt Youth Radio, I am London Rodriguez, and today I am joined by Matt Barnes, the art teacher at Baxter Academy. Matt, you ride the ferry basically daily, right?
4: Yes, absolutely. I live out on Peaks Island, so I have to take the ferry to and from work every day.
3: So how would you rate your experience with taking the ferry?
4: I mean, the ferry runs in almost any weather. It's very rare that they have to close, and honestly, if they stop doing the ferry, that's because nobody wants to be outside anyway. It's literally a hurricane outside. For Peaks Island, it's pretty simple. You can walk right on. We don't even need a gangplank because it's a car ferry. For some of the other outlying islands, they don't have car ferries, so they have to use a gangplank, which can get a little dicey when the weather's rough, but it's been worked down to an absolute, you know, smooth operation.
3: So I heard you mention weather. If it's ever stormy, does it close? How do they handle stormy weather?
4: So the way that they work at Casco Bay Lines is that they run the ferry until it's blowing sustained at 40 knots. Or the gusts 60, I think. Like I said, in that kind of weather, that's the kind of weather that makes you really worried when you look outside. So it's not an inconvenience. People, generally speaking, would avoid going outdoors at all, let alone on a ferry.
3: Do you say you have a generally positive experience on the ferry?
4: Well, I mean, it's a very different way of commuting because I travel with my neighbors every day. So there are people who I only see on the ferry. There are people who I have conversations with only there. It's a chance to see people who otherwise you would not bump into. So it's we call it kind of like a funnel. Like everybody's got to go through that. And I think community-wise, it's really good. My only regret is that it's limited just to Peaks. The other islands have a ferry that will go to one island and then the next island and the next island. So somebody who lives on Great Diamond might get to know somebody who lives on Long or Shabig, whereas Peaks Islanders just ride with Peaks Islanders. They used to have a ferry that did the whole thing, start at Peaks and then kind of go down the bay, but they got rid of that a long time ago, which I miss. I would love to see that return because it would give a chance for Peaks people and the outer island people to get to know each other.
3: I imagine it can get a little isolating on those other islands.
4: I mean, you have to be a certain kind of person to want to live on an island. It's one of those deals where you see somebody who moves there and everybody kind of looks at them out of the corner of their eye and wonders if they're the right person for the island. You have to be okay with being, you know, the prisoner of the ferry schedule. You have to go when the ferry's going to go. You can't just do what you want when you want. Going to the movies is really hard because the ferry schedule never lines up with the movie schedule. So going to see a movie is like a 4 to 5 hour deal. I love living out there. I've lived out there for about 25 years now. I don't see me moving off the island.
3: Would you say you wish that there would be more ferries or that there would be smaller gaps in between each ferry departure?
4: Actually, no. I think that the ferry schedule is very generous for Peaks. I think that it is not as easy for the other outer islands, but again, you have to be a certain person who wants to live on an island that's more isolated. I've had a friend of mine who moved from Peaks to one of the other islands because they wanted to be more isolated. And so nobody moves to an island for convenience. It's a different ideology that sends you out there. Honestly, I think if anything, I would love to see the tourism flow kind of get nipped back a good deal for Peaks. It's pretty crazy in the summer now, which it wasn't the case when we first moved out there. Portland and Casco Bay Lines does a lot to promote going on the ferry. They are actually in the process of getting a bigger ferry. So we're going to see more. I would love to see fewer.
3: So generally speaking, are there many cancellations at all or delays?
4: Very rarely. It's pretty unusual. If there's a cancellation or a delay, it's usually because a ferry broke down, but they'll usually pull another boat in. They're pretty responsive. Casco Bay Lines actually has an Islander board of directors, so there's a lot of Islander input, so we can kind of help tune things.
3: So overall, you'd say you're pretty satisfied with the state of the ferry?
4: I mean, yes and no. There are nuances to everything. I think that it's a lot more involved than more rides or the attitude of the people there. It's the kindness that you are treated with. It's the thoughtfulness that your cargo's treated with. It's whether somebody who's working on the deck is smiling and, you know, says hi to you or just scowls at you. All of that changes the way that you interact with Casco Bay Lines. Their responsiveness to things that you ask about, are they dismissive or do they listen?

0: So it's, is it an adversarial relationship with Islanders, or is it a partnership with Islanders?
1: London Rodriguez here with Matt Barnes, and that's a wrap.
2: And we're back. That was London Rodriguez with the Matt Barnes interview from Baxter Academy. Matt Barnes is a wonderful teacher. He's actually my Flex Friday coach at the moment, and I'm very excited to have him. Up next, we have something that's maybe not done before, but I think could be super fun for Blunt feature shows. And as you guys know, at Blunt, we have brainstorming days every month. And sometimes the shows that we put up and want to do don't happen. So I'm going to play a promo for you guys that was supposed to be for a gentrification show done by Jack and Chloe, members here at Blunt Youth Radio, but never happened. And sometimes they don't happen for reasons, and sometimes it just doesn't work out. So let's take a listen. And after that, we have our former Blunt member, Lena Shevchenko's aquaculture postcard.
3: Portland, Maine is changing fast. New money, rising rents, disappearing neighborhoods. Who benefits and who gets pushed out? Next week on Blunt Youth Radio, we'll dive into the topic of gentrification in Portland, talking with some guests and having good insight from our hosts on the topic. 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
4: It is currently 8:26 a.m. I just drove an hour and a half from Gray to South Bristol. And yeah, now I'm here at Darling Marine Center and I'm about to go in. I really enjoy the drive because I get a lot of beautiful views that I don't get, like, in Gray or, like, anywhere, really, on my normal, like, driving route. Sometimes I think that, like, is this worth the drive? Is this worth burning a quarter tank of gas every Friday? But I've come to appreciate it. I have arrived. There's a lot that happens here at Darling Marine Center. What I do is just, like, a teeny, teeny, tiny part of it. Basically, I am in the hatchery part, but there's undergrad students taking classes here for a semester. There are so many things happening. But yeah, I'm in the hatchery and I am only working with oysters here. Oysters are like a super big industry in Maine, especially in terms of aquaculture. I don't know if that's the biggest industry. But my job when I come here on Fridays is basically to take care of the brood stock, which are the adult oysters that we breed, mostly for research purposes. Since this is a university department, we do a lot of research stuff. There's a lot of grad students here. Yeah, it's pretty cool. Craig just showed me how to weigh the baby oysters that we have. He just showed me like 1 million of them that were just in a pile on the scale. They looked like sand, but they're honestly super cute. So I'm really glad I get to be a part of that. This part of the hatchery that I'm in is a wet lab. There's like drains all over the floor. But yeah, there's just water constantly on the ground. I have to use the hoses a lot for like filling the tanks and stuff. People just generally use hoses and water all the time. And just, it's on the floor. It's really interesting to see, but it's cool. But that means I have to be pretty careful with what I'm doing with my recording equipment here. Definitely don't want to get that wet. I'm gonna go through what I do here pretty much every time, taking care of the brood stock, like I said before. First, I'm gonna drain the tank here. There's probably maybe 60 oysters brood stock that I'm cleaning and feeding today.

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The oysters are fed like a mix of different species of algae. I gotta make sure that's like totally sterile and clean.

0: Most of what you're going to hear is just going to be water sounds because that's just a lot of what I do. Also algae, but, you know, that's in water. But if you want to hear a couple of oysters, listen to this. That's two oysters that I'm knocking together. I had to go outside because it gets pretty warm in there. The main room, they boosted the temperature because some young oysters who are starting to set, which means they stop being able to swim around in the water. But yeah, it's a beautiful day outside here in South Bristol. Sunny, little bit of wind. It's warm, I'd say. Here, I can do some oyster shell crushing ASMR because there's a pile of shells out here. I am now in the algae room, and I'm trying to figure out what kind of algae to feed the oysters today. They try to do a mix of different species. I don't know if I can name them all, but there's like a bright green one, a couple of brown ones. There's one that's like a bright pink color, like a salmon. It's really beautiful. Craig is helping me choose which algae to feed.
1: I would feed maybe 10%, and however much percent equals like 25 liters of this.
2: Okay.
1: So when you're doing that on the sheet, you'll just like play with a percentage until you get a volume of 25, right?
2: Sure.
1: And then
2: the rest just do the bag.
1: Yeah, the rest will just be the bag.
0: Okay. So we're doing 14 liters of a brown one called T. iso. I'm doing 20 liters of pink algae called Roto. And then I'm doing 35 liters of another brown one called CM. Yeah, I'm going to feed them.

0: All right, and I am now here with another person who works in the hatchery. Who's this?
1: This is Jess.
0: And Jess, what do you do here?
1: I grow the food for the oysters in the hatchery, so microalgae.
0: What does that, like, entail? Like, what kinds of algae?
1: So we have 7 different species of algae, so all phytoplankton, and we have some diatoms and flagellates, and oysters are like humans. They need a diverse diet, so we grow different species because different algae have more nutrients than others.
0: That is so awesome. Obviously, like, without food, we wouldn't have the oysters, so Jess is pretty important around here.
1: Sure. And it's pretty fun. The algae are a bunch of different colors, and it's a nice, bright room to be in.
0: I love that, yes. So, who am I here with?
2: Hi, my name is Essie Martin. I'm a graduate student at the Darling Marine Center.
0: And Essie, what are you up to here?
2: So I work in the shellfish hatchery here at the Darling Center. I'm working in collaboration with a team at MIT that's created a carbon dioxide removal technology for the goal of climate mitigation, so removing carbon dioxide from the ocean to help combat ocean acidification. But we are interested in other potential applications for this technology, and so we're trying to use it in the hatchery to buffer seawater and create more favorable conditions for larval oysters to build shell.
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3: 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Thank you guys, and stay

0: Do you like jazz? Are you a new listener to jazz? Or you've been listening to jazz a long time, but you are in the category? We got just a show for you. It's Between the Notes.
1: That's right. Here on Between the Notes on WMPG Thursday nights, 8:30 to 10, you can catch a lot of great jazz artists with Bob and myself, Justine, on Between the Notes. And what do we hear, Bob?
0: We can hear things from established artists like Mike Stern, or up-and-coming artists like Ben Allison and B.D. Lenz, or people like Louis Armstrong, the old stalwarts. So you never know what you're going to hear, but if you want to hear it, you're going to have to tune in Thursday night at 8:30.
1: That's right. 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
2: 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Radio from the University of Southern Maine, people. Yes, it is. It is 7 p.m. on this Thursday evening. And WMPG is on the air. 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People, yeah, another Thursday evening. Your boy is in the building. And, let me just push to a tune.
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niceness, and you're in tune to the Blended Vibe Show with DJ Super. 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

0: Yes, people, his name is Raymond, and that name of that tune is called Better Man. You don't know, say, in tune to WMPG 90.9 Garmin Portland. This is Blended Vimes. Soon forward, two shakes of a duck's tail.
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0: Yep, and we have returned. People, let me tell you that today was an okay day. It seems like the warm weather is coming back. It's returning. So, you know, we got to get out there, enjoy it as much as we can. I try to find purse, but we can't find her. Oh, see her there? All right. Yeah. So, the number here, 207-780-4909. Program going to go in that direction right now. I'm not sure yet, but 207-780-4909. Give me a call. Let me know. Say you're dip on the tune in, that you're hearing the sound of my voice. I'm big up everyone who's hearing me right about now. See? Let me change genres. I'm soon forward, right?
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0: Voice of Miss Dolly Parton. If you had-

I still believe that North, South, East, and West, we can all get along and live as one. I still believe. My words. There's Miss Dolly again.

Nine songs, Miss Medley of Miss Dolly Parton. And not your regular Dolly Parton, them, right? Some Dolly we in a ear. Some of them you probably never hear in your lifetime. No, Bonnie Tyler.

0: That is the medley of Miss Dolly Parton, people. And you know, say it's blended vibes. And we do a thing a little bit different around here. Well, can't even say a little bit, a lot different. No genre is untouchable around here. 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Mhm. So people, we're here. You know what? Let me shake that duck's tail. Let me make the duck shake his tail again. Right? Let me make the duck shake his tail. I'll be back in. Yeah.
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2: 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It's Between the Notes.
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2: 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Lenz, or people like Louis Armstrong, the old stalwarts. 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
0: Mm-hmm. Up next, that will be Between the Notes. Give me something out there. And I'm earwaves there, so we can. And this one. All right. People, you're in tune to WMPG 90.9 Garmin Portland Radio from the University of Southern Maine. This is Blended Vibes, your Thursday evening musical fix. Your boy Doopy in the building. Big up everybody who's hearing the sound of my voice. And let me give you a quick. Hey, people. Today wasn't a cold day. Well, this morning, yeah, kind of cold for me. I don't know about you guys, but, you know, when you have to put on the pullover and then something there, you know what time it is. Anyway, do remember, people, this Saturday, it's all about Grown and Sexy, the second edition, at the Zero Bar and Grill, which is, yeah, this Saturday, which is the 26th. So, make it away, make your way there. To check out the Grown and Sexy. See it? And Zero Bar and Grill is located at 155 River Street. And that is 155 River Street in Portland. Yeah, 155 River Street in Portland. Zero Bar and Grill. Behind the Ramada, people. And that is an 8 to midnight event. All kind of things to be given away. You know, so some old school music, people. So, for you younger folks, you know, say, come on down and, you know, listen to some nice dancing music and bring your parents them. Our parents bring your kids them and bring your grandparents, you know. Music for y'all, like here, for all genres and people, young to old. Even though we said it's grown and sexy and it's kind of a throwback thing. You know, we're mixing and blend up this, that, the next and the other, because that's what we do. People. The number here, 207-780-4909. The number here is 207-780-4909. Let me get back in the mix and me soon forward, right? Push.
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6: 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Yo, DJ Super, big up yourself. 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